0: What can I say? Mamba out.
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4: Foundations of Freedom. A look at America's founding principles and the leaders who shaped our nation.
5: Ronald Reagan understood that freedom sometimes requires more than quiet diplomacy. It requires moral clarity. On June 12, 1987, standing before the Brandenburg Gate in a divided Berlin, Reagan issued a direct challenge to Soviet leader Mikhail Gorbachev. "Mr. Gorbachev, tear down this wall." The Berlin Wall was more than concrete and barbed wire. It represented a system that restricted movement, divided families, and denied millions the freedoms Americans often take for granted. Reagan refused to treat that division as permanent. He understood that free nations must be willing to identify the difference between liberty and oppression, and have the courage to say so. 2 years later, the Berlin Wall fell. Freedom survives when people refuse to accept tyranny as inevitable. So when freedom is challenged today, will we have the courage to defend it with the same clarity?
6: In a world of noise, truth cuts through. This is 101.1 The Answer, where Little Rock comes to talk. KDXE, Kamak Village, Little Rock.
7: News this hour from Town Hall. I'm Keith Peters in Washington. President Trump is hailing Tuesday's White House summit on artificial intelligence. Trump and House Speaker Mike Johnson hosted Elon Musk and the heads of Anthropic, OpenAI, NVIDIA, and others, as fears grow over the rapid advancement of AI.
8: They love our country, they love the world, and they came together and they did something that few people really, it's almost like a constitution in a way.
7: The president said AI is vital to American growth and pledged that artificial intelligence will henceforth be called superintelligence.
8: We've changed the name, Steve, officially to SI, okay? SI, like SI, SI, instead of AI.
7: House Speaker Mike Johnson said the agreement was voluntary. The Senate is passing a bill that could officially mark the end of the penny and change the nickel. Matt Mattinson has more.
9: The Common Sense Act is now on the way to President Trump's desk for his signature. With it, the penny will continue to be out of production, although existing pennies remain legal tender. Paying with cash could become less confusing, as the new legislation would be permitted to round cash transactions to the nearest nickel, a practice some states and localities have laws prohibiting. And it allows the Treasury to come up with a cheaper nickel to produce, since it currently costs more than 13 cents to produce one. I'm at Mattinson.
7: The CDC is officially recognizing a second measles death. The agency's numbers are still short of Pennsylvania's official report of 4 measles-associated deaths in an outbreak that topped 900 cases this week. This after months of criticism from Pennsylvania Governor Josh Shapiro over the CDC's omission of his state's reported measles-related deaths from its tracker. On Wall Street, the Dow down by 131 points. More at townhall.com.
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7: A South Carolina man is heading to federal prison after turning an international flight into a real headache. Correspondent Monica Nelson has more.
12: Prosecutors say 52-year-old Michael Shane Orndorff Jr. drank 4 large glasses of wine, got aggressive with crew members, stole another bottle, then reportedly pounded on the cockpit door and locked himself in the bathroom to drink it. The flight to South Korea was forced to land in Anchorage, and he has now been sentenced to 2 years behind bars. Turns out air rage comes with a pretty expensive layover. I'm Monica Nelson.
7: Longtime weatherman on NBC's Today Show, Al Roker, was back on the air this morning after he left mid-broadcast on Monday. He posted on Instagram that he was called for jury duty, noting that, quote, "It's everybody's civic duty to do your duty," unquote. News and analysis at townhall.com. From Washington, I'm Keith Peters reporting. Texas Governor Greg Abbott has waived restrictions on diesel, typically allowed only in off-road vehicles.
13: The Republican governor issued a disaster proclamation. It's part of an effort to curb skyrocketing gas prices amid a growing diesel shortage. Texas truckers can now tap into cheaper off-road farm fuel on public highways to fight record high diesel prices. Governor Abbott says the state is waiving roadside penalties on red-dyed diesel meant for tractors and other off-road equipment. This fuel is tinted red because it skips highway fuel taxes, since farm tractors work fields instead of roads. John Scott reporting.
7: President Trump's ban on some Canadian motorcycles, alcohol, dairy, and other products is in effect. The ban went into force just after midnight. It's the latest move in the trade war between the two neighbors as Trump looks to force Canada into making trade concessions. More at townhall.com.
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10: Morning, glory, and evening, grace, America. I'm Hugh Hewitt. In election season, sometimes I do this. Some candidate, usually it's presidents, but occasionally it's a senator, draws my attention in such a way I just think, my gosh, we've got to tell people about these people. This year it's Abdul El-Sayed, running for the United States Senate as a Democratic nominee in Michigan. He is easily the most radical major party candidate of my lifetime, so I'm spending just making sure you hear it all. Let's start with cut number 34, Abdul El-Sayed on the stump about America and Israel creating terrorism.
18: I think the approach that we've often taken to terrorism has been to figure out how to leverage the might of the U.S. military to go in and root out, right, certain terrorist organizations, etc. And where that's necessary, that's necessary. But I also think we need to be curious about why those things happen in the first place. Like, what drives somebody to want to commit such a heinous act? Like, I have to be a student of people's pain. Like, that's what I did in medicine. That's what I try to do in politics. Like, what happens when people are in pain? And I think that part of what we have to understand is that sometimes when we move, we create so much collateral damage, because too often we have been on the wrong side of our own policies.
19: Right.
18: That's not ever to say that terrorism is okay, because it's wrong, it's never okay, and you have to address it when it happens. But I think we have to make sure that when we say that there's a rules-based international order, that we are the principal follower of the rules, not just the principal enforcer of the rules.
19: Right.
18: And I think too often, you know, one of the things that I do bring to this is my whole life, I've been forced to explain who I am to people, my whole life, right? Oftentimes, even in my own family, right? Because I have experiences that most people in my family don't have, right? I want you to think about that. Most of the time, if you grew up in a family, your experiences are very similar to your family's experiences. In my case, I was in a position where I would have to explain what's happening in America to people who are flesh and blood of mine in Egypt. Mm-hmm. Or I'd have to explain what's happening in Egypt to people who are flesh and blood of mine in America. Mm-hmm. And oftentimes, like, I'm not them, but I have a small piece of their understanding because of what I have accessed in the world. And one of the things I've often come to realize is that when people feel some kind of way about, you know, what terrorism is, it's political violence, doing heinous things in pursuit of a political end, right? There is a level of pain and frustration and a level of lack of agency that they have to feel to do something so insane and absurd, right? And so I've often tried to ask, like, so what moves somebody into that? And how is it that we're behaving that may get somebody to think that we don't see them, and that's creating pain?
19: I have no idea what that means other than he's an apologist for terrorists, including Hamas. Let's go back to the Jesse Watter interviews where he compares Sharia law to canon law, cut number 39.
20: So getting rid of Sharia law's white supremacy, can you explain that one?
21: Do you know what canon law is, Jesse? I assume you're Christian, right?
20: Yeah, tell me.
21: All right, so canon law is the name for Christian law. I don't begrudge you your right to practice your faith as you choose. I don't know why the idea that I could practice my faith as I choose is a problem. Nobody is trying to push Sharia law on anyone else.
19: Make sure the audience isn't confused. Canon law is the Catholic Church law, the doctrine of law that applies to the Catholic Church. It's not Christian law. So he's just ignorant of that. I would just let people know. This guy does not know much. I know he went to medical school. He doesn't know much. He added this to Jesse Watter's cut number 40.
20: We're all good. You also said this. You want to replace the right to bear arms with the right to health care. You don't want to replace the Second Amendment, do you?
21: Well, look, man. I think more people are more worried about whether or not they can see a doctor than whether or not they can have a gun. I'm just going to put that out there.
20: I mean, you're dodging the question. Do you want to replace the Second Amendment?
21: I'm just saying that more people are more concerned about seeing a doctor. If we had a right to health care in this country, they probably wouldn't. And I think that'd be a pretty good thing, don't you?
20: I think you dodged the question. And that's a pretty big one in Michigan.
19: He doesn't answer straightforward questions because he doesn't want people to hear it. They have just uncovered a treasure trove of his podcast during the woke era, around the time of COVID. We'll see what that produces. But here's a bus interview as he rides along with Hassan Piker, cut 42.
22: People play this game with us all the time, right? I'm sure you've gotten it somewhere. I got it. He's like, well, here's this one thing that Hassan said. Do you now condemn him and everything he stands for? And I'm like, in what world does the world work this way? Like, in what world would you condemn somebody for something that they've said if you're serious about the project of actually persuading somebody?
19: All right. He's trying to give himself an out for being filmed on a bus with a nightmare of an albatross around his neck and on his bus, Hassan Piker. Then he gets asked by C-SPAN a few weeks later about Hassan Piker, cut 44.
22: I am not interested in a conversation about a social media person in California. And for folks who want to make this race about a social media person in California, let's not forget what actually matters in our politics, what our politics really are about. I don't ever want my comments to hurt anybody's feelings. It's important to me that people understand that I take seriously the pain of all communities in this state. But I don't want to have a conversation about a Twitch streamer in California. It's just not a serious conversation.
23: Why did you bring
19: Let's go to the Breakfast Club with Charmaine the guy dodging the Piker question again, cut number 47.
24: I think we got to stop with the cancel culture. It's not about, like, where are you on this one individual? It's more, do you agree or disagree with the thing that the person said? Mm-hmm. And the thing about it is that, like, when we play as if the whole person can be reduced down to a single soundbite that you took out of context, you're not dealing with real life. That's not how real life works. I love my wife dearly. Do I agree with her on everything? No. Do I agree with everything I've always said? No. My opinions, positions change. Mm-hmm. So the point that I'm making is, it's not about distancing from an individual. It's about saying, here's the thing I disagree with. And also, the attempt that they're using right now is to make this entire campaign, Mike Rogers, who I'm running against, has nothing to say about anything. And so his whole thing is, let me tie these two people together, and then we'll try to push a cancel war against the one to cancel the other. That's his whole campaign.
19: Let's just say, Charlemagne the God brings it up. So does Stephen A. Smith, cut number 52. These are not conservatives, cut number 52.
0: Last question on this particular subject, and this, you know, I was going to let you on this show and not ask you about Hassan Piker. I got to ask you about him because that's a wild man right there. You could, I mean, you've condemned rhetoric suggesting American Jews could provoke violence against themselves, but you've resisted demands to repudiate Hassan Piker personally, who obviously has been a supporter of yours. You've been seen with him on the campaign. I'm asking you this. Is there anything Hassan Piker could say that would make you publicly disavow him, considering what he has said about the Jewish community?
24: I mean, sure, but the bigger question is this: how do we want to exchange ideas? And the big question that I often want us to be stepping back and asking is, what is democracy for? Right? The idea that you just categorically disavow an individual, that to me doesn't make sense, given that there are going to be things that people say that you deeply disagree with.
0: Even
24: you should disavow those things.
0: America brought 9/11 on itself. Even that.
24: And then he disavowed it. And then he disavowed it himself, Stephen. Like, this is not a consistent reading of what the man actually thinks. He specifically said that he was wrong about that himself. And look, I've been a student of Stephen A. Smith long enough to know that people have come after you and tried to cancel you for stuff that you said.
0: Yeah,
24: so do you think people should disavow you for the worst, like the things that you might have said on the air that didn't come out quite right, or they clipped out of context?
0: I would say to answer your question directly, I would say yes if I went that damn far, because nobody could ever say I did something like that, sir.
24: What I'm saying is there are 3 million people who listen to Hassan.
0: Understood.
24: And I want to offer them a pathway into an electoral movement where, rather than sit outside of the electoral system, they see a pathway around the things that they agree with that he says, that I agree with, and a pathway that disavows the things that I disagree with. And so it's important.
0: So you're not thinking
24: right
0: about now. Him. You're not thinking about him. You're thinking about the 3 million people that support him, and you're trying to get those votes. That's what you're saying?
24: Exactly. And let me just be clear. Like, I've been watching you for a very long time, and I'm glad to be on your show.
0: Sure.
24: But I'm not here to talk to you. You know this. Right. I'm here to talk to the people you're talking to.
0: Absolutely.
24: Right. And it's important to me that they hear my ideas. Exactly. And it's important to me that they hear my ideas for my ideas. And there are going to be places where you and I disagree. There are going to be places where you and I fully agree. Mm. And that's okay. Right. And it's important to me not to just say, you know, politics, as they say, is a game of addition. You've got to be able to be talking to a lot of people in a lot of different ways. This is the same reason that last week I went on Jesse Waters.
19: Oh, my gosh, it's so tiresome. He just can't get away from Hassan Piker. But let's get in cut 49 before the break.
24: The point I make is I'm not a socialist. I've never called myself a socialist. Like, people like to call me a socialist, right? People like to call me all kinds of things. But I'm for small business. And I want our tax dollars to be spent on infrastructure and small business. That's what I want, and healthcare.
19: No, I don't think it's just white people who call him a socialist. I think it's black people. I think it's brown people. I think it's red people. I think it's green people, to the extent that they call themselves green people. They all call him a socialist because he is a socialist, and he is at least Islamist adjacent and an Islamist apologist. He is the most radical major party candidate of my life. I got the receipts. I'm bringing as much as I can today, thanks to the apparently endless amount of clips out there Generalissimo has given me 79. I'm using as many as possible. Stay tuned.

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6: Welcome back. I'm Hugh Hewitt, special edition of the program, the Abdul El Sayed program. Cut number 48, Abdul El Sayed on with Charlemagne the God, talking about Egypt and pining for the days of the Muslim Brotherhood running Egypt. Cut number 48.
7: As a Muslim man, you know what it feels like to have an entire community judging you through the actions of a few extremists, right?
8: Yeah.
7: Do you have a special responsibility to recognize when Jewish Americans feel that same collective judgment happening to them?
8: Yeah. I mean, this is the thing is, Judaism and the Jewish people are not the same as Israel and AIPAC.
7: Absolutely.
8: They're not the same.
7: I wish more people would say that.
8: Yeah. And I think it needs to be said. Mm-hmm. And, you know, I always use the example of Egypt. My family immigrated from Egypt. When I'm elected, I'm probably going to be the loudest critic of the Egyptian government in the whole U.S. Senate. And I would hate if somebody were to say, well, you're now accountable for what the government of Egypt did because you happen to share the same ethnicity of the people who live there. Mm-hmm. And so I think we have to take great care not to allow what are righteous criticisms of the Israeli government to then cast upon Judaism or the Jewish people anywhere. And holding that line is really critical. And you asked me earlier about Hassan. That's the point at which, when you look at the clip that was circulated, that's the point at which you're like, hey, you have the right to your advocacy, even if it's something I disagree with. And nobody should ever feel justified to do harm to you. And whether it was intended to be said or that's how it came out is really important for us, whatever platform we have, that we're constantly operating in that, like, first do no harm principle that I learned in med school, which is you cannot put communities in harm's way as they advocate or you advocate. You just advocate for the thing that you believe in and why, and make the argument with the passion you need to make it, but recognize that because you disagree in an argument does not ever justify anybody doing physical harm to the folks with whom you disagree.
6: Okay. If anyone can make anything out of that other than the fact that he wants Morsi and the Muslim Brotherhood back in charge of Egypt, I don't know what it was. Here he is on 9/11 talking. I mean, it isn't from 9/11. He's talking about 9/11 on WWJ-CBS in Detroit, cut number 50.
5: We noticed that there were some resurfaced posts on 9/11, and I was wondering if it's making it challenging to reach more Republican or more moderate voters in this race.
9: Well, I mean, I think all of us look back and say 9/11 was an awful thing that happened to this country. And I think all of us also look back and say, think about all the wars that were fought and how much safer do we feel like they made us? How many lives did they ruin? And my point is just to say that what happened on 9/11 is a disaster. It was a terrible attack on our country. And our responsibility is also to think about how do we build an America where we are protecting our servicemen and women from being asked to fight wars we have no business fighting that ultimately end up doing harm to people. And we're seeing that right now. You know, you look at the consequences of this war that we have no business fighting. The billions of dollars that are being spent to raise our gas prices, we're in a quagmire we don't know how to get out of. And you'd think that after the disasters in Afghanistan and Iraq, that we would have learned a lesson, but apparently not.
6: Now, Afghanistan was a disaster because Joe Biden pulled out. Iraq was not a disaster. It's a freer country than it was under Saddam, and it has a future if Iran is collapsed because they will no longer attempt to run the country and they'll have an actual democracy that is multi-ethnic and multi-faith. However, let's go to the Zoom call in which he talks about emptying jails, cut 51.
10: Any and all efforts to get people out of jails and prisons and to keep people out of jails and prisons is policy that we need to be investing in, particularly right now. But this doesn't end when the pandemic's over, right? We shouldn't have to have a global pandemic to force us to find our humanity. This should just be what we do because it's the right thing to do.
6: Let's go to cut 53, where he's talking about he's not going to cooperate on illegal immigration if he's a senator. I don't know what it means. He doesn't have, like, a law enforcement authority or executive authority, but he says it anyway, cut 53.
11: Under my leadership, our state will not expend a dime of state taxpayer resources enforcing federal immigration policy that at best is incoherent and at worst is heartless. We will not participate through our state police. We will not participate through the state department.
6: Get it. That's when he ran for governor and didn't win the Democratic primary. That's when he didn't dress in black t-shirts and lift weights. That's when he was trying to present as normie. And he gave up on that when he ran for Senate. Let's go down to cut number 56, what I am not again.
12: You know, the number of times people debate whether I'm a socialist or a capitalist, I'm not a socialist. I'm a scientist. I'm a doctor. But if I have one political philosophy, right, it's that I want us to build what we would build if we took seriously the idea that all of our kids were all of our kids. If we started with that idea.
6: So we're down to word salad. May I simply add, I'm a doctor, too. I have a Juris Doctorate. He has a medical doctorate, but he is not licensed to be a physician. I hate this. I'm a doctor stuff and all that it implies. I'm a doctor, too. You got a degree that's a doctorate. That's fine, unless you're licensed and you've been an intern, which he hasn't done, and is on a residency, which he hasn't done. You don't get to practice in America. Let's go to the C-SPAN roundtable, cut 58.
13: I also want to talk about the other ways that they're coming for democracy. It's not just your ability to raise your voice. It's the ability of the democracy to represent you in the first place. Like, the idea of the Electoral College Let's be clear. It benefits here in Michigan. We get a lot of attention because of Electoral College, but it's anti-democratic.
14: Yeah.
13: You think about gerrymandering and the way that we don't have an objective approach to making sure that communities get the representation they need because of packing and cracking. The fact that we have not passed comprehensive anti-gerrymandering legislation is itself a problem. Mm-hmm. And then I'll point to the filibuster in the Senate. You know what the filibuster's principal use was? Segregation.
14: Right.
13: It was used.
6: All right. This guy's so ignorant of so many things. But what he just called there for was the repeal of the Constitution, which is the DSA stuff, and the debate that was filibustered on the Civil Rights Act of 1964 was in 1964, which, if you check, was 62 years ago, and is not even the same filibuster rule as it was then. Let's go back to cut number 60 on the Ask Jen podcast.
8: I am Arab. I'm also African. And you can be both Arab and African.
15: Correct.
8: Like anybody from Morocco or Tunisia or Algeria or Libya or Egypt.
6: I just want to go into Libya. When we get the pseudo accent from people, Libya, I just think to myself, who are they fooling? They're not fooling. This is Michigan. He's running in Michigan. Now, I'm playing all these clips on a national program heard all across the United States, shown on the Salem News Channel all across the United States, on any fast TV channel you want to go to, whether it's Roku or Pluto or Amazon. You can watch and watch these clips. I'm not editing them. Dwayne did not edit them. We've just got a lot more of them to go. I don't think we'll get through them all. Let me get one more in cut number 71. Oh, we don't have. We are going to load that during the break. I promise I'll get back to that because I got to play Byron York 73, 74, and 75 when he comes along after the break as well. So we got to at least get through cut 75. I'll be back with more on Abdul El Sayed Day. We continue to load clips as fast as we can, but it's not fast enough in some cases. Stay tuned, America. I'm Hugh Hewitt.
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0: With SRN News, I'm Keith Peters in Washington. The Defense Department has decided to stop appointing civilians as tenured faculty at U.S. military academies. Secretary Pete Hegseth signed a memo Tuesday outlining the change, saying he wanted to refocus these institutions on war fighting. Hegseth argues that civilian academic norms have diluted a focus on military readiness. The Supreme Court will let President Trump's administration resume deporting people to countries other than their own for now while the justices consider whether the policy is legal. The High Court said Tuesday it will hear arguments in the case. The order lifts for now an appeals court decision that found migrants must have a chance to object. On Wall Street, the Dow down by 131 points, the Nasdaq dropped 22. More details at srnnews.com.
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0: Welcome back. I'm Hugh Hewitt on Abdul El-Sayed Day. I had to get it done. I had to get it into the archive before the election. Voting gets started. Let's go. This is not old stuff. This next clip came from this month, September of 2026, cut number 78, when he's talking with a student at the University of Michigan about the 30 to 50,000 Iranians massacred there in January by the regime. Cut number 78.
1: Abdul, my name is Iman Dashti, and my question for you is about Iran.
2: And it's very humbling.
1: Thank you.
2: You got to show me shirt.
1: It says Michigan Persians. But I do have a question, Abdul. My cousin was hunted in the streets of Iran by the IRGC because her hijab wasn't on right. My uncle was sentenced to die, received 50 lashings by Ali Khamenei's government, and the terror that we've experienced is insurmountable. And you can imagine our surprise as Persians, our sadness when we heard you, Abdul, a leaked audio tape of you saying that you didn't want to comment on Supreme Leader Khamenei's death and that people in Dearborn were sad when he died. And I just have a simple question, Abdul. That silence had a gaping hole in our community. And I want to ask if you regret that silence. I want to ask if you renounce the people that held vigils, that supported this terrorist for all the stuff that he's done. I wanted to ask if you stand unequivocally against the IRGC, against the Islamic Republic of Iran that has killed 50,000 protesters, Abdul. I haven't heard anything from you about the protesters, Abdul. Please.
3: I appreciate your question, and thank you. What I will tell you is this. For too long and too often, when we think about our role in the world, we have turned ourselves into the world's policemen. And I think what we all want, what we all need, is more democracy, more freedom in the world, but also an understanding of what we actually can and should do with respect to that. And here's my point. One can disagree with the governance of a foreign country. One can stand in solidarity with freedom and democracy movements. But my worry is when one decides that we are going to go in and take out the leadership of a foreign government. Because here's what happens. A lot of times, that frustration gets used to justify corporate interests that have a real stake in the natural resources in a particular country. See what I mean? So when it comes down to it, I will always stand for and with democratic movements, always. But I also don't believe that we were in the right to go to war to topple the government of Iran. It was not our responsibility to do it. It is the responsibility of the people of Iran to decide what their leadership should look like. And so while I stand with freedom and democratic movements, I also worry that once you start putting our resources toward regime change in foreign countries, more often than not, the regimes that we seek to change are the ones in which there is a natural resource interest, and it becomes a ploy for the interests of our corporations, and that's what I worry about. See what I mean?
1: You still haven't said it, though. We're dying. Heard. Do you stand with us?
3: And I will always stand, like I told you, I will always stand with movements for freedom and democracy. But again, I want to be careful, because how many times were you taken down a path to war that we could not get ourselves out of? Trillions of dollars in losses, sanctions that ended up hurting the people of those countries more than they ever hurt the leadership of those countries.
0: You understand, he can't condemn the IRGC. He says nothing about the people, the tens of thousands of people murdered by them in January before we began the campaign to remove the government. He can't bring himself to say it. What can he talk about? Cut number 69.
4: Hi, my name's Allison. My youngest is a 17-year-old non-binary. They came out back when they were in fifth grade. The way the current administration has their finger on the health care for anyone in the LGBTQ, more specifically the transgender individuals, actually are having a lot of trouble here in Michigan right now just to get hormones. Even the University of Michigan a year ago stopped providing anyone under the age of 19 with hormones within their own facilities. Our state constitution allows them to have access to that sort of thing. How can we go forward and help fix this?
2: I appreciate your question. And I understand your fear. At the end of the day, healthcare is a human right. But also, healthcare decisions aren't things that the government should be able to make for you.
0: So he's in favor of medical care for minors who are transitioning, but he won't say he condemns the IRGC. This is a radical man. More coming up with Byron York. Stay tuned. What happens when artificial intelligence follows our instructions just a little too well? That's the question at the heart of Carbon Zero, a new techno thriller from AI pioneer Craig W. Stanfill. Craig is also one of my book club sponsors, and his perspective comes from years of real experience developing artificial intelligence. I got my copy. I couldn't put it down. The story begins with what seems like an innocent request. A brilliant young AI researcher jokingly tells an experimental AI to stop global warming. Instead of treating it like a joke, the AI gets to work, and the consequences quickly spiral beyond anyone's control. The kind of novel that keeps you turning pages because the technology feels surprisingly real, making you wonder whether fiction is that far from reality. Carbon Zero is available now. Go to Amazon, search for Carbon Zero by Craig W. Stanfill. That's Carbon Zero by Craig Stanfill. Go get your copy today and start reading. Once again, that's Carbon Zero by Craig Stanfill. You will thank me because every day brings another AI headline that could have been ripped right from the pages of Carbon Zero.
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0: Welcome back, America. I'm Hugh Hewitt, joined now by Byron York, senior political correspondent for the Washington Examiner, Fox News contributor. Byron, welcome to Abdul El Sayed Day here on the Hugh Hewitt Show. I'm just playing audio and getting comments. It's your turn to help me out. 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
1: 9/11 scarred our country in profound ways. But what we did after 9/11 scarred millions of other people.
0: When All we right, talk about Byron, what do you think of that?
2: Well, first of all, I just want to say that I'm honored to appear on Abdul El Sayed Day. And, you know, when I woke up this morning, I had no idea that this honor was awaiting me today, which is one of the great things about life. You just never know.
0: Yep.
2: Look, the idea of equalizing what was done, you know, what was done on 9/11 by Al-Qaeda and what was done afterwards by the United States and other Western powers is just absolutely offensive. Now, you can have, as I do, a lot of questions about the way we, the United States, went about retaliating for 9/11. Of course, some of the objections might be that we weren't, you know, tough enough. But the idea of equating these two things is absolutely outrageous.
0: I agree. Okay, cut 59 on reparations for Byron York.
3: I've thought a lot about the challenges. I have read my history. When it comes to black communities in Michigan, when it comes to black communities in America, there are unpaid debts that have long since come due that we are unwilling to acknowledge, let alone pay down. And I understand that we need leaders who are going to understand those debts and address them. But the question for me is, within my power, have I done my best? And I would challenge people to look at my history and say, yeah, that man hasn't done everything he could around the problems he says he cares about.
0: All right, Byron, reparations. What do you think?
2: Well, if he's talking about reparations for slavery, and there's been no sort of payment for that, there was a really big war. And between 500 and 750,000, those numbers are off the top of my head, but I think they're right. People died in the Civil War to resolve this political impasse that could not be resolved peacefully. So I just think that's ridiculous. And also, there's no political consensus today for some sort of payment, some sort of reparations payment, much less a way of figuring out who gets it and who doesn't get it. So it's, you know, it's a talking point in some progressive circles, but nothing else, nothing more.
0: All right, let's go then to cut number 64 on his contributions from CARE.
4: Rogers has said that it's time for you to return money that you may have gotten organizations like CARE, citing what he calls a dubious cloud over that. Is that something that you're thinking about doing, would be willing to do, and what do you have to say about that?
5: You know, that civil rights organization exists because people like Mike Rogers want to make this race about the color of my skin or how I pray.
0: What do you think of that response to a request?
2: Well, obviously, everybody's concerned. Well, not everybody concerned. Mike Rogers is concerned. Many other people are concerned about terrorism and the advocacy of terrorism and people who are terrorist adjacent promoting terrorism. So, I mean, that's what that's about. And of course, the quick and easy way to try to deflect it is to say you're trying to make this about the color of my skin. Therefore, you are a racist and whatever you say is invalid.
0: I agree. Let's go to then same Fox 2, Detroit, in the same interview about Hassan Piker, cut 66.
5: Let me just answer your question directly. I will take every statement on its own terms. There are many, many things that he has said that I disagree with, that I have disavowed, whether it was his ridiculous comments about 9/11 or his more recent comments about Jewish Americans. I just think it's important for us to stop playing this game wherein you take a whole individual and pretend like they are the worst thing they've ever said. I remember back in 2020 where we talked about how caustic that cancel culture was. In fact, it was Republicans themselves, the very same people who want to make this race about a streamer in California, who said exactly that. But we have to believe in our democratic process. We have to believe that we can talk about individual things that people have said on their own terms.
0: All right, so has he distanced himself from his running mate in the primary, Hassan Piker?
2: It's that streamer in California. That's... I can't even remember the guy's name. You know, actually, I was listening to Abdul El-Sayed Day about half an hour ago. I've been listening to your show. And he's asked one time about these outrageous statements. And he said, you know, listen, the really big question we ought to be talking about now is, how do we want to exchange ideas?
6: Yeah.
2: he's trying to distract at every moment, because, you know, the picture of him and Hassan Piker at the pool party the day before the Democratic primary in Michigan, and their connections go way back, and he's not going to disavow Hassan Piker. He's not going to. And believe me, if he's elected Senate to the United States Senate, Hassan Piker is going to have a colleague, a close connection in the United States Senate.
0: Amen. I hadn't thought about that, but you're right. Okay, two more. Cut number 73 about Kamala Harris. Here's Abdul El-Sayed.
5: Well, look, I'll tell you this. My disagreements with the then vice president's positions on Gaza are clear, and I still disagree with the position on which she ran in 2024. I have been absolutely clear about my commitment to peace, dignity, and self-determination for all people.
0: So then Kamala Harris came and campaigned with him. Can he have it both ways, Byron?
2: Well, Kamala Harris, I think, realized she needed a retool if she were going to keep her options open for 2028. Listen, I don't think she has any options for 2028. She's not going to be the nominee, and if she is, you could knock me over with a feather, because the Democratic Party does not renominate its losing nominees.
0: Nope.
2: They just don't do it. The last time they did it was 1956 with Adlai Stevenson. It didn't work. Before that, you have to go back to William Jennings Bryan. They don't do it.
0: Okay, one last one. I'll get it in quick. Cut number 75.
5: I had one person make an argument to me that I probably agree with. Like, cars are the modern-day cigarette. They're like this.
0: Okay, Byron, cars are the modern-day cigarettes in Michigan. What do you think?
2: Well, you got to admire that, I think. You absolutely go to Michigan. You go to West Virginia and say, we don't like coal. You go to Iowa, you say, we're going to get rid of corn, right, tomorrow.
0: Tomorrow, cars are cigarettes. Byron York, follow him on X at Byron York. Stay with me. Cotinetti's going to pick up the task next hour on Abdul El-Sayed Day here on The Hugh Hewitt Show.
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9: Ronald Reagan understood that freedom sometimes requires more than quiet diplomacy. It requires moral clarity. On June 12, 1987, standing before the Brandenburg Gate in a divided Berlin, Reagan issued a direct challenge to Soviet leader Mikhail Gorbachev. Mr. Gorbachev, tear down this wall. The Berlin Wall was more than concrete and barbed wire. It represented a system that restricted movement, divided families, and denied millions the freedoms Americans often take for granted. Reagan refused to treat that division as permanent. He understood that free nations must be willing to identify the difference between liberty and oppression, and have the courage to say so. 2 years later, the Berlin Wall fell. Freedom survives when people refuse to accept tyranny as inevitable. So when freedom is challenged today, will we have the courage to defend it with the same clarity?
10: Did you hear? 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
2: 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I talk about a lot of public policy. There's a Grok thing going on today. I posted it over at HughHewitt.com. Hey, Grok, make an illustration of what the world would look like if I ran things according to my tweets. Mine's pretty funny. It's over at my X account. But I am here to tell you, they should have put an ALEC, Rich States, Poor States on there. 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They got a lot of great model policies, including energy as freedom, including what to do about AI, what to do about data centers, maybe Navy. 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You'll try it. Now, stay tuned. Matt Continetti of AEI, The Wall Street Journal, commentary podcast, The Hugh Hewitt Show, Man About Town, special report. 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
1: News this hour from Town Hall. I'm Keith Peters in Washington. Consumer confidence is down sharply this month. Matt Mattinson has more.
2: The Conference Board's lead index fell more than 6.5 points from August. The board's chief economist, Dana Peterson, said the index deteriorated notably in September following 2 months of softening. The survey noted September's surge in gas prices and ongoing geopolitical tensions as factors in the drop in confidence across nearly all age and income groups. Consumer appraisals of business conditions also turned negative for the first time in 2 years. I'm at Mattinson.
1: Secretary of State Marco Rubio says the incident at a British airbase over the weekend involved a foreign actor. Correspondent Wendy Swanson has more.
3: Secretary of State Marco Rubio claims a foreign actor was involved in an alleged terror plot targeting a UK airbase used by the U.S. military. On Monday night, Rubio told Fox News what happened this weekend was a very serious threat and one that clearly involved the hands of a foreign actor. 5 unidentified men were arrested close to the base at Fairford in western England on Sunday. That's where U.S. bombers have been flying missions against Iran. Those suspects were released on bail on Monday, which prompted criticism from President Trump. I'm Wendy Swanson.
1: A 4.2 magnitude earthquake rumbled under the Puget Sound region Tuesday afternoon, Brad Ford reports.
4: The quake hit around 2:05 p.m. and was located less than 10 miles northwest of Gig Harbor. It was too small to cause a tsunami. No injuries were reported. The shaking was felt over a wide area of the Puget Sound. There were no reports of significant damage. Aftershocks are a possibility. I'm Brad Ford.
1: On Wall Street, the Dow down by 131 points, the NASDAQ dropped 22, the S&P 500 lower by 12. More on these stories at townhall.com.
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1: Violent student protests have wreaked havoc on French high schools in the past few days, with more than 160 arrests yesterday alone. The French prime minister warns against any irresponsible escalation of the unrest.
6: The demonstrations, which began in Paris last week and have spread to other cities, have seen teenagers blockading their schools for days. They stem from issues including overcrowded classes, heavy workloads, and a shortage of teachers. Writing on social media, Mr. Le Cornu cited reports of incidents involving fireworks, fires, and violence. The interior minister, Laurent Nunez, said the protests were being hijacked, with injuries to staff, students, and security forces occurring on Monday. The union that defends the rights of students says it will call for a nationwide blockade on Tuesday.
1: The BBC's Paddy Maguire reporting. 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From Washington, I'm Keith Peters. A re-release is in the works for the summer blockbuster Spider-Man Brand New Day, Jennifer Polsone reports.
7: What is happening to me?
8: Spider-Man Brand New Day is headed back to theaters with additional footage. Details about the new scenes are being kept under wraps, and a release date for the expanded version has not yet been announced. That's according to Variety. Since debuting July 31st, Brand New Day has emerged as the summer's biggest box office success. The superhero film ranking as the third highest grossing movie of all time. I'm Jennifer Polsoni.
1: Disney has conducted another round of layoffs. Multiple reports say the company laid off hundreds of employees on Tuesday for the third time since CEO Josh D'Amaro took over the role in March. Human resources and tech were the hardest hit departments this time around. In a letter to shareholders last month, DeMauro said the company remains focused on reducing costs. More on these stories at townhall.com.
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12: Morning, glory, and evening, grace, America. Welcome to hour three of the program. The one and only Matt Continetti joins me. Matt, of course, is a columnist for the Free Expression Vertical at the Wall Street Journal, the head of domestic policy studies at the American Enterprise Institute, and a regular here on the Hugh Hewitt Show, like he is on the Commentary Podcast. Matt Continetti, welcome. It's Abdul El Sayed Day on the Hugh Hewitt Show, so you've come on a propitious day. Let me begin with just the general question. What do you make of Abdul El Sayed, and do you believe the polls that he's ahead?
13: Well, the polls, Hugh, are showing that he's slightly ahead, and, you know, I take the polls at their word. They're finding these things. Whether they're right is a whole other story, because so much depends on who turns out on election day. What do I make of Abdul El Sayed? Well, I think he's a radical. I think he's a very glib politician. I think he has a huge chip on his shoulder. I think he's overly resorts to violent metaphors when he's especially trying to pick fights with other male political figures. And I think he's a radical. I think he supports Medicare for All, which would eliminate private health insurance, kick everybody off their government health plans. I think even though he says he's no socialist, every position he has aligns with the Democratic Socialists of America. And I'd be very worried if he were elected to the United States Senate.
12: So, Matt Continetti, I can't read his mind, but I believe he is Islamist adjacent, an Islamist apologist. Do you think he's an Islamist?
13: Well, he's not an overt Islamist. You know, he clearly has affiliations with people who are Islamists and people who are radicals in their view of the application of Muslim doctrines to society. He's tried to distance himself from them. But let's not forget, when he was running that primary, you know, he was appearing alongside Hassan Piker. He's lied about that. He's calling Hassan Piker just some streamer in California. We know that they're very close, and if anything, Piker got him that nomination. And Piker's an anti-American, anti-Semite. Many of the people from the Dearborn community, they are radical Islamists. There's no question about it, and that's part of his base. So if not overt, I worry about some of the relationships he'd be bringing to the United States Capitol if he's elected.
12: All right, here's some of my favorite hits, the greatest hits of Abdul El Sayed. Cut number one, this is where he's talking after the strike that opened up Operation Epic Fury that killed Ayatollah Khamenei. Cut number one.
14: And I also want to remind you guys that there are a lot of people in Dearborn who are sad today.
15: Mm-hmm. Uh-huh.
14: So, like, I just don't want to comment on Khamenei at all. Like, yeah. I don't think it's worth even touching that. Like, they're going to try, this is what we practice, but like, isn't Khamenei a bad guy? Isn't it great that he's dead? Well, my first man was 86 years old. He was going to be dead sometime soon anyway.
12: So, Matt, reaction to that?
13: Well, just ridiculous. In a way, you know, it meets the Kinsleyite definition of a gaffe when a politician tells the truth. Because yeah. I think he was telling the truth about some of the people in the room, or some of the people that he believes will be voting for him in November, that they were sad when Khamenei died. And that just shows you, do you really want that type of politician who feels like he has to make that outreach to elements of his base be a United States senator? I know my answer.
12: All right, cut number two. This is Abdul El Sayed on CNN with Audie Cornish.
15: No answer about this embrace of him. Do you think people are making too much or too little about this?
16: Look, you know, it's a pretty crazy thing. So Hassan Piker was invited to stream from the DNC in 2024. We had a whole debate about whether or not the vice president should have gone on Rogan. The idea that we're going to tie people together and say, well, guilt by association, so, is just not in keeping with the way most of us think about the world. I'm sitting on a panel with a very diverse group of people. Did I vet all of you before I came and sat here because one of you might have said something I disagree with? I just think it's a ridiculous way to think about politics.
15: You're running for office, which is why you're in the hot seat.
16: Well, I'm happy to be in the hot seat, but let me just speak to that.
15: This is why you're being vetted.
12: Let's dwell on this a bit, Matt. I invite all sorts of people onto this program. Some people I clearly have an affinity with, like you. You're a frequent guest. You are always welcome on the program. I talk about the columns you write in the journal. And then I'll have on Ro Khanna, with whom I argue about everything, and it's clear I don't have anything to do with him, and I would never campaign with him. Isn't this the most disingenuous part? You campaign with a lot of people, it doesn't mean anything. Because he was with them the night before the election.
13: Yeah, and I'm not even on Twitch. So you don't know my live streaming. You still have me on the program. But I think you got at it, Hugh. I mean, it's the disingenuousness that kind of just emanates from Abdul El Sayed. He just reeks phony to me. And I think that comes across to a lot of voters as well. They don't quite know what to make of him. Let's not forget, you know, Republican hasn't been elected to the Senate from Michigan since 1994. And so this is a blue state. And yet El Sayed's in a toss-up election against Mike Rogers. And it's precisely because I think a lot of Michiganders are just worried about him. They don't know what to think about him. They think he's too clever by half. And they think that he brings a lot of baggage in terms of radicalism, in terms of the associations, that they're willing to look at Mike Rogers presenting an alternative.
12: And I believe people when they tell you who they are. Here is Abdul El Sayed with Jacob Soboroff over on MS Now, cut number three.
17: And you just picked up this endorsement from, as I mentioned, Congresswoman Alexandria Ocasio-Cortez. It's her first time in this primary cycle weighing in to a contested Senate election. What's your hope that her endorsement will do for you?
16: Well, this is somebody who's been leading at the forefront of the fight to get money out of politics, put money in your pocket, and pass Medicare for All. That is what I'm running to do here in Michigan.
12: So he's going to be like AOC, Matt. We should believe him, right?
13: Absolutely. Absolutely. And in fact, you know, Medicare for All, this government-run health insurance program, which would force Michiganders off their health insurance, force everybody off their health insurance in favor of a one-size-fits-all government policy, that is, if anything, the through line in Abdul El Sayed's political career. He has been a passionate advocate of this terrible program, which, by the way, would raise taxes enormously if you want to pay for it. And there's also the AOC angle. You know, he's accepting AOC's endorsement. She certainly has a passionate fan base, but let's not forget, Hugh, she's unpopular. Mamdani's unpopular. Socialism is unpopular with most Americans. And so that's, I think, what Mike Rogers is trying to get across as he wages his campaign.
12: All right, now we go to Stephanie Ruhle talking to Abdul El Sayed on MS Now. Cut number four.
16: For me, rather than focus on this or play to this left-right debate, I'm a lot more interested in having listened to people, which I've done now for more than a year across 110 different cities, 450 public events now, and make sure that we are answering the questions they're asking every day at their dinner table. How do I afford my groceries? How do I pay my rent? How do I ever afford a home? How can I make sure I can see a doctor?
18: Do you think your race is a defining moment for the party and what it believes?
16: I think it absolutely is, because if the kind of politics that can be about unlocking our political system for everyday people can win in Michigan, it's going to send shockwaves to the party. Everybody who's planning to run for president in 2028 is going to have to pay attention to this race.
12: All right. I think he's right, Matt. If Abdul El Sayed wins, the Democratic Party goes over the left cliff. It's already teetering on the edge of that. May have gone over full Thelma Louise. But if he wins, they are off the map of American politics. Agree or disagree?
13: Oh, I agree, Hugh, and I'll do you one better. I think if Abdul El Sayed wins in November, he's immediately going to begin running for president in 2028. I think that because the Democratic field is so open, I think that he's going to use whatever momentum he has from this election to just dive right into a presidential campaign. I think he's on that big of an ego trip And so this is why the stakes in Michigan are so high. I think it's the race of the cycle. And Democrats, you're right, are already taking all the wrong lessons from these polls, showing them doing very well. They're of course, forgetting all the recent cycles in which the polls have underestimated conservative and Republican presence in the electorate. But they already, you know, they're already measuring the curtains on Capitol Hill, both the House and the Senate. They're looking at places like Mississippi to get involved. I mean, it's delusional at some level. And El Sayed is going to take all of that and, I think, pocket it and say that he was the standard bearer of the Democratic Party in 2026 if he comes out with a win.
12: Sidebar question, and we'll come back in the second segment with more Abdul El Sayed. Do you think the Democratic primary debates, whenever they begin, the campaign will begin as soon as the balloting is closed and the results are in on November 3rd, but do you think their debates will actually winnow the field to the center, or are they going to winnow the field to the left?
13: Well, that's a great question, Hugh. I really don't know. All the energy's on the left. The debates can be effective in pushing the party in a certain direction. And actually, you might have a distinctive profile if you are not far left on those debate stages. It might be someone like a Cory Booker, who he's left as they come, but he's not a DSA person or DSA adjacent. He might actually stand out from an overwhelmingly radical crowd once the debates begin.
12: I'll be right back with Matt Continetti on Abdul El Sayed Day. Don't go anywhere, America. I also have to ask Matt whether or not, as I have asserted repeatedly today, the United States has won the Battle of Hormuz, because I think we have, and I think the evidence is overwhelming that we have, even if you aren't seeing it and hearing about it a lot. Stay tuned to The Hugh Hewitt Show.
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1: Welcome back, America. I'm Hugh Hewitt. I took an MRI earlier today on my shoulder, Matt Continetti, and they were playing this music. Can you bring up that music, Adam? Have you ever heard this? I asked for 70s rock. Have you ever heard this, Matt Continetti?
11: I can't say I have, Hugh, but as we established last week, I'm a cultural ignoramus.
1: Well, that is a band called Head East, and the song has never been any reason. I've never heard it in my life, and so I'm in this MRI mad because it's the loudest thing you've ever heard, right? It's, I don't know if you've ever had one, but it's clickety-clack, don't talk back at about 1,000 decibels. Matt, do you think we've won the Battle of Hormuz, we being the United States?
11: Yeah, I think we've won the Battle of Hormuz. We have reestablished the flow of oil through the Strait of Hormuz while blockading Iranian oil and really exercising a vice grip on the Iranian economy. And I think that's a victory. Now, is that victory in the conflict with Iran? Not entirely, but it's an important part of that victory as we pursue it. And, you know, I'd say another thing, Hugh. We allowed the Iranian political leadership into the country last week to attend the UN. And in listening to the interviews of the Iranian president and the Iranian foreign minister, I got one takeaway, and that is they are desperate for cash. Yep. They need money. And I think that's why they floated a return to the Memorandum of Understanding, a flawed document from the very beginning that lasted, you know, a few weeks last summer. And it's why I think they want to continue some type of negotiation as soon as possible, because they are running out of cash fast.
1: Oil dropped below $90 a barrel today. On Sunday, after President Trump dismissed the idea of negotiations, it went up into 100. Now it's dropped by 10%, and I think it's going to continue down after the publication of an article by Alexander Stahel, a Swiss energy consultant that he put out on early Monday morning in Switzerland. The definitive demonstration that the Strait of Hormuz is free and clear for our allies to get their oil out via these very large cargo container ships that are just full to the rim with oil, and they're not getting anything in. You just mentioned they're bankrupt. I think Scott Bessent said over the weekend, the Secretary of the Treasury, that they're down to 15 million barrels of hot oil to sell to the teapot industry in China and India, then they're absolutely out of income, zero.
11: Right. And, you know, we've already begun to see some reports on social media about unrest in Iran. Some of that is from ethnic minorities. I saw one report over the weekend of a student demonstration. I don't think it's for too long before we see Iranians take to the streets once again. This is a persistent pattern over the last 12 years and longer in Iranian politics. The people will come to the streets. And so the question is, what will the United States do then? I hope the administration, in secret, they don't have to publicize it, is formulating a plan to help the Iranian people once they come out into the streets and to think about what would come after the IRGC terrorist government falls.
1: Yeah, Matt, you remind me. I don't have a producer, but there's this fellow, Dwayne Patterson, who comes in every day and writes for Hot Air on my time. And he wrote this piece with all this stuff about the Houthis. I don't know where he found this stuff. He never gives it to me. But you retweeted it. Had you seen this stuff about the fact that the Saudis are waxing the Houthis whenever they show up?
11: Well, I think you're mentioning my favorite foreign policy writer, Dwayne Patterson. And I hadn't seen a lot of the facts that Dwayne had assembled in his piece, which is one reason why I brought it up. You know, it's interesting, Hugh, what looked like a turn for the worse with the Houthis entering the war in recent weeks may actually be a moment of opportunity where we can reconnect the Saudis and the Emiratis, two linchpins of our alliance system in the Middle East, get them back together to fight the Houthis. When we can connect that duo, Saudi and UAE, with Israel, our closest ally in the world, and how Israel helped them fight the Houthis in the way that only Israel can. Now we know that we're sending the oil through the Strait of Hormuz at volumes approaching pre-war levels. And as long as we keep the economic pressure campaign up by not relaxing that blockade, the internal contradictions of the Iranian regime are going to continue to mount. And so this, it just shows you how quickly the perception of a conflict can change. You go from one week where it's like, oh, gosh, the Houthis are involved now. What's going to happen? To looking at the data and seeing actually time is on America's side here.
1: And, the price of oil, if it drops precipitously a whole bunch, of people who bet on the other way are going to get wiped out on the market. All right, back to my Abdul El-Sayed special, Matt Conaty. Cuts number 5 and 6 back-to-back. These are two cuts of Abdul El-Sayed talking about the police. 5 and 6, please.
5: I'd like to talk about it as refunding, right? I want a refund on the taxpayer dollars that I pay to police who use that to buy war materiel to wage war in our streets. And I want to refund public health and public libraries and public schools and the means of uprooting poverty. And, you know, that is the work that I tried to do when I was at the city of Detroit, and that there are many, many public servants who are committed to doing. I believe that we do need to defund the police insofar as defunding the police is disinvesting in the means of incarcerating someone or killing them on the streets and in investing more in the means of educating and empowering, engaging communities.
1: Hey, Matt Continetti, that's not merely radical, that's nuts. Do you think it gets widespread attention in Michigan?
11: It better. I mean, I do believe in defund the police. It's right there in the radio interview. It should be on every anti-El-Sayed ad between now and Election Day. I mean, look, how does that sound to the families in Michigan cities like Detroit who have been victims of violent crime? The defund the police idea is a total political loser. It's terrible. And where it was tried, it resulted in more violent crime, more deaths and destruction. And the communities that didn't try it have the common sense that you don't want to take resources away from the men and women who maintain law and order in our communities. So this just shows you how vulnerable El-Sayed is, Hugh. He has this litany of radical statements that I think is a major reason why voters are leery of him, including minority voters.
1: Who yeah, don't want 36
11: some
1: cuts.
11: Educated Matt. Radical, some Rhodes Scholar radical to be their next senator.
1: Yeah, 36 cuts of this. Let me play you the most cringe-inducing one, cut number 9.
5: Like, you think about, if you're on Instagram, my team has access to my Instagram account. And, like, the things that I actually look at on Instagram, right, of course, we get served that on your For You page. But then, like, every third video that scrolls on its own is going to be some OnlyFans model.
1: All right, Matt Continetti, is every third video on your feed OnlyFans? Because it's not on mine.
11: No, it's not OnlyFans. No, that was, again, that might have been a Kinsley gaffe on the part of El-Sayed there. That was a little uncomfortable moment, you know, as he's there kind of getting ready to bench press. No, like I said, I think he's the candidate with some real vulnerabilities, Hugh, and we spent a good deal analyzing them. I hope Mike Rogers does the same.
1: Matt Continetti, I'll see if we have enough time to talk to you when we come back, because I still got 30 different cuts of El-Sayed on Abdul El-Sayed Day. Don't go anywhere, America. I'm Hugh Hewitt.
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0: With SRN News, I'm John Scott. The remnants of Hurricane Polo will move out of Mexico and become incorporated into a large upper-level trough moving across the southwest. At the same time, strengthening winds near the surface will pull additional moisture north from the Gulf into Texas, the combination creating an unusually deep plume of moisture that will fuel repeated rounds of showers and thunderstorms. A bipartisan effort to prevent the Trump administration from demolishing the Kennedy Center blocked in the Senate. Oregon Democrat Jeff Merkley and Alaska Republican Lisa Murkowski introduced a bill requiring congressional approval before any federally designated presidential memorial could be demolished. 77-year-old man convicted of killing a woman with a hammer has become the 16th person executed this year in Florida. Curtis Wilkie Beasley received a lethal injection. This is SRN News.
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3: Ronald Reagan understood that freedom sometimes requires more than quiet diplomacy. It requires moral clarity. On June 12, 1987, standing before the Brandenburg Gate in a divided Berlin, Reagan issued a direct challenge to Soviet leader Mikhail Gorbachev. "Mr. Gorbachev, tear down this wall." The Berlin Wall was more than concrete and barbed wire. It represented a system that restricted movement, divided families, and denied millions the freedoms Americans often take for granted. Reagan refused to treat that division as permanent. He understood that free nations must be willing to identify the difference between liberty and oppression, and have the courage to say so. 2 years later, the Berlin Wall fell. Freedom survives when people refuse to accept tyranny as inevitable. So when freedom is challenged today, will we have the courage to defend it with the same clarity?
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6: Welcome back, America. Al Sayed Day, or at least I'm wrapping it up now. I'm going to play some stuff from Fox after the break. Matt Continetti is still with me. Follow Matt at Continetti on X. Read him in the Wall Street Journal. Listen to him every Thursday on the Commentary Podcast. Matt, this is one of the more famous Abdul Sayed recent appearances. Cut number 11.
7: But right now, as bitter and as divisive and as cynical as the campaign against us might have been, I want us to realize that there is so much more that unites us now. Because the campaign that Mike Rogers and Donald Trump and their GOP MAGA allies are launching is already more bitter. All you got to do is look at the ads you're already watching on TV started today. You know, they think they want to use my whole name against me. Mike, listen, man, if you can't say the name, it's Abdurrahman. Keep the name out your damn mouth.
6: So, Matt, he is angry in a lot of appearances, and he doesn't make any effort to hide it. Is that winsome to the undecided voter?
8: I think it's the opposite of winsome, Hugh. You know, I was struck in that clip that he seemed to be doing a Barack Obama impression and his kind of cadences and his style of speaking. And I think that's a testament to his ego. I think he kind of Al-Sayed sees himself as the next Obama. And that's another reason why he's such a troublesome candidate for United States.
6: My very last clip for you, because I then want to finish by talking about Medicare for All. Cut number 12, he's talking with Jacob Soboroff again about private health insurance. Cut number 12.
9: People's private insurance and socialized medicine is what they always say. You're going to say what to him on that debate stage?
7: You know what's taking away people's private insurance? The fact that they can't afford it. The fact that the deductibles, the premiums have gotten way too high because of people like Mike Rogers, who take checks from the private insurance industry and then fail to regulate them. So they keep upping the prices on people, putting people into bankruptcy. We hold $225 billion in medical debt. I want to know what Mike Rogers wants to do about that. I want to abolish it, and I want to make sure that every single person in this country has the health care that they need and deserve.
9: But will you be saying on that debate stage people can keep their private insurance if they want it?
7: Yeah, I'm not against abolishing private insurance. I'm for guaranteeing you public insurance so that you never have to worry about what happens if you turn 26 or get a job or lose a job or turn 65 or get married or get divorced. All the ways that Mike Rogers is okay with you losing your health care in our current health care system.
9: It looks like today everybody seems to be coming together. But, you know, but I talked to some of your voters yesterday who said...
6: Okay, Matt, he said Medicare for All repeatedly until the unions told him stop saying Medicare for All. There he said both things, abolished, not abolished. What do you think is his position, and what do you think Michigan voters think is his position?
8: Well, I'm not sure about his position after listening to that clip, Hugh, because it seemed very vague and contradictory. And you're absolutely right. The unions don't like Medicare for All because it would cancel out all the sweetheart deals that they've made in terms of health insurance benefits over the years. And that's a vulnerability in a place like Michigan, which has such a long history of union membership and participation. What do voters think? I think voters think Medicare for All, once you present them with the costs, are very much against it. And Medicare for All has been a political loser in the past. You know, Kamala Harris ran on Medicare for All in 2020. She didn't even make it to Iowa with that pledge. So I've been a little bit befuddled why it's made a comeback on the trail in 2026. And I think it's a combination, one, of radical candidates like Al-Sayed, and two, a media that is entirely disinterested in doing anything other than cheerleading for Democrats in this election.
6: I think you're right about that last point, because if they actually dug into the Medicare for All, it repels me as an actual client of Medicare, having paid all those years and still paying a premium on the Medicare that's as high as it can go. I think Medicare for All will destroy the system that was set up for people 65 and older. Absolutely destroy. It's already tough to find a doctor who wants Medicare. Do you think that Democrats have focus group tested what old people think about Medicare for All? Because I don't think we like it.
8: Well, I think there are a lot of establishment Democrats who are leery of Medicare for All and who want to go about other ways of promising benefits to Americans that aren't maybe as scary to voters once they learn of the costs. But I've also been struck, Hugh, that Democrats aren't really campaigning on an agenda this year. To the extent that you get them to say what they're for, you know, their number one priority is restoring the Obamacare benefits, the Obamacare subsidies that went away earlier this year as part of our Republican Congress. And that's a plan that, you know, just isn't going to make anything more affordable, because once we know that when the government starts spending money, prices go up, not down.
6: It's also micro-targeting carried to an extreme level. It's micro-targeting. Matt Continetti, thank you. Follow Matt on X, at Continetti, because he follows Dwayne. That's a good thing, I think. And read him in the Wall Street Journal. Listen to him in the Commentary Thursday podcast. Hopefully we'll see him on Friday here on the Hugh Hewitt Show. Don't go anywhere. I'll be right back. 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

0: 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I think you'll find they're fabulous. Earlier today, I was on America Reports talking about AOC, and it began a funny way talking about Cornell. Now, you Cornell people, give a listen to this clip with John Roberts.
1: Hugh Hewitt is the host of the Hugh Hewitt Show and a Fox News contributor. I mean, you know, said another way, it's wipe Israel off the map, Hugh.
0: It is. In fact, that's quite the ad for Cornell, John. Good afternoon to you. I think every administrator at Cornell is grabbing their head and saying, oh, no, that's not representative, because river to the sea does mean the extirpation of the Jewish state. It's actually a call for ethnic cleansing and genocide, and therefore quite the warm-up act for AOC, not one I bet that she wanted.
1: All right, so that's just a little bit of a side note to her appearance there. What we really want to get at here, the meat and potatoes of it, is that she was very popular as a campaigner during the Democratic primaries, but as we head in with 40 days left, less than that, to the general election on the 3rd, her popularity has waned somewhat. Here's what Axios said. She was welcomed by many Democrats in competitive primary races, but some of those candidates have distanced themselves as they've moved to the center to take on Republicans in the November 3rd election. It would appear that Alexandria Ocasio-Cortez is too left for a lot of Democrats.
0: I think she is, John. I think she's going to be wonderful in the Democratic primaries in 2028. I think she's going to run for president. But right now, when you want the independent centrist voter and you're running against, for example, Susan Collins in Maine, Troy Jackson doesn't want her to show up and tell Maine that he's like her and therefore they'll all vote for Susan Collins. Abdul El-Sayed does not want her in Michigan because that makes Mike Rogers look more normal. She appeals to the hard left base, the DSA from the river to the sea people, and the rent control and the Green New Deal people. She is hard left. So she's great in a primary when you got to get the hard left base that shows up when no one else is cared. But then you don't. She invisible girl when it gets time for the general election because nobody wants to lose.
1: Here's an anecdote that Axios talked about. We put up in the screen. Sam Forstag, a progressive House candidate in Montana who rallied with AOC in May en route to winning the Democratic primary, suggested that he doesn't want her to campaign for him in the conservative state for the general election. Forstag has scrubbed Ocasio-Cortez's endorsement from his campaign's website. It's like, AOC, who's that?
0: Yeah. Never heard of her. Yeah, John, Montana is the giveaway there. They like guns in Montana. They actually like freedom in Montana. And AOC might be great for the 5% of Montana that is DSA or less. In a primary, she is great. In a general election, in any red state, in a lot of blue states, she is poison. And therefore, when we get into the Democratic primary, it's just going to be very interesting to see whether or not the Democratic primary voter realizes what a liability she is in a general election. I don't know that they will. They love her on the stump when you're a lefty, not when you get anywhere near a real election.
1: Yeah, I mean, it's kind of like Hassan Piker and El-Sayed, right? You know, bring him in for the primary. Now, who is he? Never heard. Some streamer from California. So there's indications that AOC is going to run for Schumer's seat in 2028, which I guess would probably be a good fit for her because she's got home state appeal.
0: I think she could win that, but I'm a firm believer, John, that when the door is open for you to get a presidential nomination, you go for it because it doesn't come around. Other people have their flares go up. Every people get to go around the moon. So she's got one shot, which is to go right now. President Trump has called into question her ability to do interviews, to do debates, to do speeches, and I think he's right. But nevertheless, that window is open, that door is open. Why go to the Senate and be the youngest person in the Senate for the next 15 years? Why not go for the presidency? Because you've got your shot. The Senate will be there if you don't make it.
1: Well, there's always 2032. She's still pretty young and has an opportunity to brush up on foreign policy before she has to make any speeches, too. Hugh, always good to catch up with you. Thank you so much.
0: I would say to John, it will take her a lot longer than between now and 32 to brush up on her foreign policy because she's starting from negative 100. Let me tell you about Americans for Prosperity, one of our great sponsors. 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
7: Or just simply making time for people. 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

0: wonderful affiliates. Love being up at Talk Erie last week, and 15:30 a.m. Thank you, Erie, for receiving me so warmly. And I love being on 106.7, the right talk for Las Vegas. We've got the Borg from east to west, and every day, 3 to 6, where I'm carried live. Some places I'm taped delay, but the Salem News Channel, always 3 to 6. Go and find us on all the places that you have Fast TV. 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I'm Hugh Hewitt.
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3: Bill Pulte, who is President Trump's head of home finance, a regulatory agency. They oversee Fannie Mae and Freddie Mac, the big mortgage guarantors. I've read some things that are in conflict here, so this week I'm going to check in with him. I mean, he says publicly that they don't support in any way, shape, or form, you know, something unusual for Sharia law. And then in other places, they say they support various secondary market activities for other sort of unusual faith-related things as it relates to, finance, where a Muslim, as you know, is not supposed to pay interest. I'll be prepared to report back to you after I check into what the issue is there. I've actually, in all my years of mortgage finance for decades, I've never heard one comment about that ever before, so eager to get the facts behind it.
1: 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The Answer. 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The Answer, where Little Rock comes to talk. 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
4: News this hour from Town Hall. I'm John Scott. Hurricane Polo smashing into the western coast of Mexico Tuesday before the storm's soggy remnants headed toward the U.S. southwest, where residents already were struggling with floods. Polo lashed the Mexican state of Baja California Sur with powerful winds and flash flooding early Tuesday. It weakened as it moved inland to the northeast, but its remnants were expected to bring heavy rain and reach the U.S. by Tuesday night. AccuWeather forecasting 4 to 8 inches of rain in some areas. President Trump promising that his

0: regard to President Trump's political association, activities, beliefs, or candidacy in the 2024 presidential election.
1: Republicans have long maintained Smith used possibly illegal tactics while investigating President Trump's alleged efforts to challenge the results of the 2020 election. In his opening statement, Smith said the charges against President Trump were the result of the evidence. That's politics. I'm Brad Siegel.
2: A former American Idol contestant convicted of murdering his wife in Ohio. A jury found Caleb Lynn guilty of killing his wife, Ashley, in their Tipp County home earlier this year. This is SRN News. Is your church multi-generational?
3: According to a new poll from Lifeway Research, 78% of America's Protestant pastors say yes, their congregation includes active members from all generations. 91% of the folks in the pew agree. The survey also found that the larger a church is, the more likely it is that a pastor reports it is multi-generational. Younger clergymen are also more likely to tell Lifeway that their congregation has good representation across all age groups. Michael Harrington reporting.
2: A decision by the city council in eastern Germany to halt the laying of memorial plaques to honor Holocaust victims has sparked outrage. Lawmakers in Heidenau, southeast of Dresden, have voted to end the practice of laying the engraved brass plaques featuring the names of Holocaust victims onto sidewalks, often in place of cobblestones and near the homes where they once lived. This is SRN News. Wall Street is closing lower as bond yields climb.
4: Stocks fell as Treasury yields hit fresh multi-year highs. Bank shares slid with Goldman Sachs, JP Morgan Chase, and Bank of America among those leading the decline. A sharp drop in the Conference Board's Consumer Confidence Index for September added to the downward pressure. At the closing bell, the Dow Jones Industrial Average lost 131 points to 51,349. The S&P 500 slid 12 points to 7,670, and the NASDAQ lost 22 points, closing at 26,797. With your market recap, I'm Sarah Lee Kessler.
2: The MacArthur Foundation announced the 20 members of its 2026 fellowship class, the awardees receiving $800,000 over the next 5 years in recognition of their exceptional creativity. These are commonly known as genius grants. More details at srnnews.com.

0: Foundations of Freedom, a look at America's founding principles and the leaders who shaped our nation.
1: Ronald Reagan understood that freedom sometimes requires more than quiet diplomacy. It requires moral clarity. On June 12, 1987, standing before the Brandenburg Gate in a divided Berlin, Reagan issued a direct challenge to Soviet leader Mikhail Gorbachev. "Mr. Gorbachev, tear down this wall." The Berlin Wall was more than concrete and barbed wire. It represented a system that restricted movement, divided families, and denied millions the freedoms Americans often take for granted. Reagan refused to treat that division as permanent. He understood that free nations must be willing to identify the difference between liberty and oppression, and have the courage to say so. 2 years later, the Berlin Wall fell. Freedom survives when people refuse to accept tyranny as inevitable. So when freedom is challenged today, will we have the courage to defend it with the same clarity?
2: British police arrested five men Sunday on suspicion of preparing a terrorist attack after a 1 a.m. call about three vans heading toward RAF Fairford. The English base is used by the U.S. Air Force to fly heavy bombers in the campaign against Iran. Iran's Revolutionary Guard warned London in July it would be held responsible if those bombers launched from British soil. Investigators are examining possible ties to Iran or Russia. Willie Nelson, Washington.
3: A flood watch is covering 12 states across the Midwest into the Plains and Southwest. Tropical moisture from Hurricane Polo is fueling the flood threat through Wednesday in the Southwest and central part of the country. President Trump's second-term import ban targeting about $1 billion in Canadian goods officially went into effect at midnight.
4: The action comes after Canadian provinces engaged in discriminatory practices against American dairy, auto, and alcoholic beverage producers and subsequently retaliated against U.S. tariffs. In response, President Trump utilized federal trade authorities to ban Canadian imports, including foreign alcohol, dairy products, and recreational motorcycles, sending a clear message that foreign trade barriers against American workers and farmers will no longer

0: be tolerated. Bernie Bennett in Washington.
1: The Senate has passed the Protect College Sports Act by a vote of 77 to 22 to regulate transfers and how college athletes are paid. We get more details from correspondent Laura Winters in this report.
2: The bill, co-sponsored by Texas Senator Conservative Ted Cruz.
3: This bill puts an end to the chaos plaguing college athletics.
2: In a post on his X page, Cruz writing, college sports is at a breaking point, and this bill will restore order to a system being torn apart by too few rules and too much litigation. Laura Winters reporting.
1: More of these stories at townhall.com.
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1: There's already been some heavy spending on California's proposed billionaire tax.
5: Most of the money supporting Proposition 40, which would create a one-time 5% tax on California billionaires' assets. Groups fighting Proposition 40 and supporting other measures to block it have collected nearly $190 million.
1: That is Keith Peters. Texas is losing rural hospital capacity.
6: According to a report from the American College of Surgeons, over 15 million Americans live in counties without a single general surgeon to handle trauma or ruptured appendixes. That industry data shows 38 rural Texas hospitals dropped that care over the past decade, the highest number in the U.S. In the Rio Grande Valley, the Harlingen region has just 21 surgeons for every 100,000 people across all surgical specialties.
1: That is correspondent John Scott. Breaking news and analysis at townhall.com. The New York Knicks are gearing up to step on hardwood in less than a month as the reigning NBA champions.
7: Speaking to the press, Captain Jalen Brunson said the team still plans to take this next season one game at a time.
8: I think we have the confidence knowing that we did do it. That's going to help us, but that can also hurt us.
7: Several players, including Karl Anthony Towns and Josh Hart, discussed possible contract negotiations with hopes of remaining in New York. The Knicks start their season from home on October 20th against the 76ers, where LeBron James will make his debut playing for Philadelphia. It will also be the first time in 53 years that the championship banner will be raised at MSG. In New York, I'm Lizzie Radabali.
1: And it's a mixed session on Wall Street. Right now, the Dow Jones Industrial Average continues to struggle. It's off by 138 points. The NASDAQ has a reverse course and has dipped its toe into the positive side of the equation. It's up by just about 12 points at this hour. More on these stories at townhall.com.
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0: SRN News, I'm John Scott. A flood watch in effect for a dozen states across the Midwest into the plains and southwest. Tropical moisture from Hurricane Polo is fueling the flood threat through Wednesday in the southwest and central U.S. and across Texas. The southern plains and Midwest, moisture from Tropical Storm Rachel is pushing the flood threat late Wednesday through Friday. President Trump hailing Tuesday's White House summit on artificial intelligence. The president and House Speaker Mike Johnson hosted Elon Musk and the heads of Anthropic, OpenAI, NVIDIA, and others as fears grow over the rapid advancement of AI.
1: They love our country, they love the world, and they came together and they did something that few people really, it's almost like a constitution in a way.
0: The president said AI is vital to American growth and pledged that artificial intelligence will henceforth be called super intelligence.
1: We've changed the name, Steve, officially to SI, okay? SI, like SI, SI, instead of AI.
0: House Speaker Mike Johnson said the agreement was voluntary. A 77-year-old man convicted of killing a woman with a hammer has become the 16th person executed this year in Florida.

0: Correspondent Michael Harrington with that report.
1: According to a study by the religious freedom ministry Equipping the Persecuted, Christians are being killed at a rate of one every 90 minutes this year in Nigeria. Muslim terror groups are to blame, with at least two operating in the country's northern region. ETP says there's been a surge in, quote, village raids, church burnings, targeted killings, abductions, the destruction of communities, and the long-term displacement of Christians. Michael Harrington reporting.
0: With the midterm elections looming, the Trump administration is highlighting its efforts to roll back transgenderism and the LGBT agenda in general. The Department of Health and Human Services is moving to end the practice of funding sex change operations on children. Medicaid and CHIP dollars can no longer be used to fund procedures that fail to meet the evidentiary standards set by the government. This is SRN News. A South Carolina man is heading to federal prison after turning an international flight into a real headache.
2: Prosecutors say 52-year-old Michael Shane Orndorff Jr. drank four large glasses of wine, got aggressive with crew members, stole another bottle, then reportedly pounded on the cockpit door and locked himself in the bathroom to drink it. The flight to South Korea was forced to land in Anchorage, and he has now been sentenced to 2 years behind bars. Turns out air rage comes with a pretty expensive layover. I'm Monica Delson.
0: Six Flags Magic Mountain retiring its famous X2 roller coaster amid lawsuits alleging serious brain injuries caused by the ride. The Southern California theme park announcing that it is permanently closing the ride after nearly 20 years. Six Flags recently settled a wrongful death lawsuit from the family of a 22-year-old man who died after riding the coaster in 2022. More details at srnnews.com.

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1: Sharia finance. What are your thoughts on that?
2: Bill Pulte, who is President Trump's head of home finance, a regulatory agency. They oversee Fannie Mae and Freddie Mac, the big mortgage guarantors. I've read some things that are in conflict here, so this week I'm going to check in with him. I mean, he says publicly that they don't support in any way, shape, or form, you know, something unusual for Sharia law. And then in other places, they say they support various secondary market activities for other sort of unusual faith-related things as it relates to, you know, finance, where a Muslim, as you know, is not supposed to pay interest. I'll be prepared to report back to you after I check into what the issue is there. I've actually, in all my years of mortgage finance for decades, I've never heard one comment about that ever before, so eager to get the facts behind it.
0: 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This is 101.1, The Answer, where Little Rock comes to talk. 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
3: Oh, here we are, my friends. What is up? Welcome into it. It is your, I think today is your Tuesday, your post-Monday celebration. Greatest day of the entire week. It has been a blur. There is so much going on, man. I'm just trying to hang tight and go for the ride, man, because it has been a wild time indeed. Welcome aboard, as usual, broadcasting out of the heart of the nation here in Wichita, Kansas, on our flagship radio station with so many great affiliates across the nation doing our thing.
4: Doing live!
3: Like we do every single day here on the program. And I am just trying to keep my head above water with all the news, not just on the work front, but just news in general. The current events that are happening, man, it's a never-ending pipeline, a water hose forced down your throat each and every day, man, which is entertaining and it's exciting, but as well, you can miss a lot of it. So we'll try and break as much down as we possibly can. We are going to talk midterm season, bottom of the hour. Adam Brandon on the program. He's the senior advisor for the Independent Center, and he is author of his latest book, The Exhausted Majority. We are going to talk, yeah, it's an interesting conversation, especially for this program. We're going to talk independent voting as his latest book, The Exhausted Majority, Building a Home for the Politically Homeless. Is there a rise in third-party candidates and independent candidates across the nation? I don't, even if they're trying to, I don't know if they're necessarily making any ground, but what will that take, and can you break a two-party system? Something to think about. So we'll get to all that at the bottom of the hour. As usual, you can find all of our information on our website at HoosierReason.com, H-O-O-S-E-O.

0: Reason.com. Sign up for the newsletter that is coming out on Monday. Yes, it is this coming week on Monday, the first Monday of the month when we send out that newsletter. So do not miss that opportunity. All right, before we get to the issues in Washington, D.C., there is a case that has risen again, apparently, from the past couple of years.
1: What's trending today?
0: And I have to say, I definitely poked to the hornet's nest on social media today. I did the trolling. Oh, yeah. You know how we like to do that. Just poke the bear once in a while for entertainment purposes only. But I mean, why the heck not, right? Stir the pot. So there's a headline on CNN about a case, a very sad case, by the way, out of Cornell University. Where, and just for the live streaming on social media, I'm not going to say the word, but an assault allegation against a woman at Cornell University, where the Cornell former student has filed a lawsuit alleging that she was drugged and attacked by multiple men, if you know what I mean, at a fraternity house back in 2024. And the fresh scrutiny has prompted local prosecutors to reopen the investigation and the state attorney general to start a review of the school's initial response to the allegations. Now, that being said, that is a horrible, atrocious story to even have to read. The fact that that happens at all is absolutely sickening. I don't know how often this happens. According to some students, I was listening to some of the local news here in the Wichita, Kansas area, where one student at Wichita State University was like, oh yeah, it's a systematic problem. Happens all the time, huh? And I don't know that that's necessarily true. Now, if it is, we have a serious problem on our hands. But if it is, I got to ask the simple question, and this is coming from a dad who has a 12-year-old daughter. If assault, an assault of multiple men at one time, if you know what I'm talking about, being drugged and attacked by men on college campus is a systematic problem that's ongoing on multiple campuses all over the country, why are you taking your daughters to college? Why are you allowing them to go to a higher education institution if it's almost common practice for that to happen?
2: Sad.
0: I mean,
2: what?
0: I mean, as a father of a daughter who, you know, is now looking out for her interest. She's going into middle school. She's going into high school. She's starting to figure things out. She's going to think about what she's going to do for college. If I'm looking at colleges with her in a couple of years, and she's like, yeah, I want to go to Cornell University because I got a really good schooling for whatever she wants to get into. And I see stories like this, and then I hear it's a systematic problem, and the university's not handling it right. And this is just a thing because dudes are just doing their thing, which, by the way, I mean, if we learned anything from the Lindsey Clancy case, which is where my trolling happened on social media, I poked the bear by posting this story, the headline, and I said, if you learn anything from the Lindsey Clancy case, then obviously they weren't in their right state of mind, and you can't fault them for the hormones and the things that their hormones made them do, right?
2: Say what?
0: That's kind of the argument we got from Clancy. Was either it was the hormones because she was having postpartum psychosis, or she was on the medication that was causing her to, you know, hear voices and do crazy things. But if we're not taking responsibility for the actions, then why would guys have to take responsibility for their actions as well? Because they're having their hormones run rampant. They're at the time where they're wanting to go find as many girls as possible or find a girl or do whatever they do because it's college. That's what you do. You go and you party and you drink and you go find women. That's apparently what college boys do. And if they're being blamed for this, then how can we blame them for their hormones driving them to make irrational decisions, but not her? If you take anything away, you got to play this fairly, right? But no, I posted that one. I posted that one on social media. That did not go over well with the other side of the aisle, especially for many women that were very angry about that post. Nonetheless, if this is a systematic issue, which I don't believe it is, but if it is, and it happens more often than not, and you just have to accept the fact that this is happening on college campuses because boys will be boys and girls are victims and you have to be aware and all this stuff, then why would you take your daughters to a college in higher education at all? Why would you not have them private school? Why would you not have them learn from home? Why would you not have them do online courses? Why would you not just keep them there and keep them away from them being attacked or assaulted in some fashion? I'm not going to allow my daughter to get into a situation like that. Or at least I'm going to prepare her for, God forbid, if something like that does potentially happen, to be aware and to have some self-defense courses ready to rock and roll. Because, you know what, at least as a little child, she packed a heck of a punch, man. I swore she could be like a youth MMA fighter or something, one of those things. Now she's into ballet and she's into the girliest stuff, although she will watch UFC Fight Night with Daddy every Saturday, so I'm okay with that too. But look, I mean, we have to make a serious conversation here. Higher education that has been completely taken over by woke, that has completely been taken over by the leftist ideology that sexualizes everything. You have to come to a head here and realize either this is not as big of an issue as what it is because, you know, it happens on rare cases and we're going to stomp it out because we're not going to tolerate this behavior, or we're going to recognize that it's a systematic issue, and then we need to have conversations as families on whether our kids, boys and girls, are going to go to higher education moving forward. So it's an interesting conversation, but more and more students are saying, I don't feel safe on campus. And if that's the case, why are you there, for crying out loud? You don't have to go to higher education. That may be a very triggering thing.
2: Say what?
0: I know, that may be very triggering for some, but you don't have to go to a university. You don't have to go to a higher education and spend buttloads of money. You just don't. That's the norm. That's what they want you to do. You're going to pay off student loans the rest of your life unless you work your way through it, which is very rare for individuals. You don't have to do it. And if there's the risk of bodily harm, then what the hell are you doing there in the first place? Kind of crazy. All right, let's shift gears, shall we?
1: What's trending today?
0: I told you, very triggering for the other side. But look, you got to judge people the same way, right? So we have to judge people in the same way. So if you're out of your mind and your hormones dictate who you are and you're not guilty of the things that you do because of the decisions that you make that are inappropriate because you're not thinking straight, then you have to. But does that even bleed to? Here's a theoretical conversation. Now I'm just going off on a tangent. But if you're an alcoholic and you have too much adult beverage and you do something because you weren't in your right state of mind, then how do you judge someone like that if you did that? If you took too many Percocet or too many pain pills or too many drugs or something, and you're like, that wasn't me, I was out of my mind, you can't blame me and fault me for the things that I've done. The Lindsay Clancy case has a repercussion that's well beyond just Clancy herself. And I know what they're saying is that that's not really the case. It was about the psychosis. She was hearing voices, so she needs to go to a mental institution. But we have major health, mental health crises already in this nation. And for us just to be like, meh, she didn't know what she was doing. Oh, well, then anytime someone does anything in an altered state of mind at all, they're going to try and get off and say that it's not their fault and that it's not their responsibility because it was the alcohol talking. It was the drugs talking. It was the whatever, fill in the blank talk on the hormones. It's a slippery slope, man, but that's what they want. Progressives, man, they just allow to not take responsibility for anything. All right, let's go to Washington, D.C. for a moment. President Trump making an announcement today where apparently we are now shifting into not just artificial intelligence, but is, in the words of Donald Trump, the super intelligence in society. And he says that now we have a new website. If you have not checked it out, probably need to go and check it out. America.gov, the new, quote, super intelligence to help you as the citizen.
3: We're launching today something that is really, it's not just simply a website, it's a restoration of America's founding promise, and it's a reinvention of your government for the 21st century and beyond. We're putting power and control back into the hands of the people, right where it belongs. 250 years ago, the Declaration of Independence proclaimed that America's government exists to serve American citizens. Yet for too long, the experience of our citizens has been the exact opposite. Washington bureaucracies have grown ever larger and more intrusive, and armies of federal bureaucrats have behaved as if your job is to answer to them, not to government. In the much more practical and smaller form, they did it the other way around, and they're not supposed to have done that. But all of that changes starting right now. Government has been broken for many, many decades. You could say probably centuries. We don't go back that long, but decades we know. And the Trump administration is fixing it, and we're fixing it starting immediately. We actually started this project on day one.
0: All right. So he said that was really long for him to say that we have now a website that actually helps you and I. So let's get to our segment of
1: what Donald Trump really meant to say.
0: All right. I think we really knew what exactly he was trying to say there. But government has gotten way too big. Government has gotten way too bloated. Government has gotten way too infringement-y like upon you and I, the American people, and it's made it difficult for us to actually operate. If you're a small business owner, you know this very well. Government regulation, government red tape, taxes, the licensing. I was actually on the phone today with one of our great partners on the show, not going to say which one, and they were dealing with some licensing issues and regulatory issues and government burdensome garbage, and it's just absurd on how much red tape federal government, state government, county governments try to put in there to make your life difficult. No, for no other reason than for them to get another little piece of licensing tax from you, another licensing fee from you in some aspect. So as government has grown, as the bureaucratic agencies have grown little by little by little by little over the decades, we now have what we have today, which we don't know what's going on. We don't know what tax codes are, so you have to have a special person to do your taxes for you. You don't know what the licensing is that you need. You don't know what type of license you have to get if you're trying to start a business, how you find certain documentation. It's a complete mess. So if you have not gone onto the website at America.gov, don't worry. I got you. We're on the website right now. It is an artificial intelligence, or according to President Trump, a super intelligence website where you can ask anything and it will guide you on how to do so. It shows you, how do I replace my Social Security card? How do I start a small business? How do I do these basic things? And it will link you to more than 29,000 different websites into one and showing you the step-by-step process, which is actually kind of a neat deal. According to the website, they also say coming in 2027, they're going to have other issues where you can actually fill out all of your paperwork right there on the website at America.gov. I am excited about this. I am also wary about this. Because as we streamline and we go further into this technological world, it's great right now. It always starts off with a great motive, with a great purpose, with what we're trying to do to expedite and actually make your life easier. But when government has control over super intelligence, if that's what we're going to call it here, and you're trying to apply to start a small business, God forbid Democrats and progressives and liberals get back into power and do what they want to do and re-implement things like ESG and re-implement things like DEI and affirmative action and all these other woke policies, at what point will the AI automatically reject your application to start a business because you don't fill the proper boxes to be a victim of society to allow you to actually be a functioning member of society? Is that the step that we're going towards?
1: This is the Voice of Reason with Andy Hoosier.
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8: Ronald Reagan understood that freedom sometimes requires more than quiet diplomacy. It requires moral clarity. On June 12, 1987, standing before the Brandenburg Gate in a divided Berlin, Reagan issued a direct challenge to Soviet leader Mikhail Gorbachev. "Mr. Gorbachev, tear down this wall." The Berlin Wall was more than concrete and barbed wire. It represented a system that restricted movement, divided families, and denied millions the freedoms Americans often take for granted. Reagan refused to treat that division as permanent. He understood that free nations must be willing to identify the difference between liberty and oppression. and have the courage to say so. 2 years later, the Berlin Wall fell. Freedom survives when people refuse to accept tyranny as inevitable. So when freedom is challenged today, will we have the courage to defend it with the same clarity?
9: 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The list of fears is endless. 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And while you might think a great white shark is scary, what's really terrifying and even deadly is distracted driving. Eyes forward, don't drive distracted. 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
1: America's safe space for common sense. 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
0: Yeah, common sense, reason, rationale. It's what we do on this program each and every day. Welcome back into it for your post-Monday celebration. I want to tell you about my friends over at Americans for Prosperity. As you know, they have declared war on socialism, which is awesome because we got to stop socialism in the country. But it is an ongoing battle because more and more. In fact, I saw a poll yesterday, a couple days ago. 48% of Americans, 46% of Americans believe that socialism is not a bad thing. Now, that doesn't necessarily mean that they support it, but they just don't see it as a negative thing any longer. That means we are in dire straits because that's already way too many, like 48% too many. But if that's the case, then we are on teetering on the threshold of a majority of Americans thinking that socialism is okay. We have to battle this. There is a guidebook. There is a handbook on their website at AmericansForProsperity.org where you can get this. You can learn ways to battle socialism in your area totally free. You can download it right there off the website as a PDF form. But let's fight socialism. Let's make sure the midterm season turns out in favor of Republicans and free market values more so than what socialism happens, because we have some really wild radical candidates on the campaign trail, and we'll talk about them a little bit later. Find all the information, and let's bring in the golden age with America's largest grassroots organization. 4 million boots on the ground, chapters in every single state. And you can be part of that movement. AmericansForProsperity.org. Find the guidebook on battling socialism, and let's bring in that golden age of America together. All right, so I'm scrolling through this website, America.gov, on what this new AI looks like. Now, look, I mean, we've come to the admittance and the recognition that technology is here. It's probably not going to go anywhere anytime soon. In fact, I don't think technology is going to go away anytime soon, unless we have some catastrophic thing that brings us back to the Stone Age, which I'm honestly not too worried about, you know, or I'm not, you know, too sad about if that did happen. I'd be okay living out in the woods and just, you know, in survival mode. I can do that. I don't know how many other people can do that, but I think many of our listeners are well prepared, at least to some degree, to do something like that. But technology's not going away anytime soon. And eventually we were going to have something like this. Donald Trump is bringing in an entirely new wave in this country that we're a little hesitant of. Conservatives, we kind of, if things aren't broken, why fix them? Don't rock the boat. Let us just keep on going the way that we're going. But at the same time, technology is going to be here. Eventually, this is my prediction here on this program.
1: Andy's prediction.
0: I think we're all going to have our own individual profiles on our government website, like America.gov here. And it's going to be AI, and it's going to watch what you do. And these flock cameras and the listening to you on your phone and through your car and through your TV or whatever else that you're doing, there's going to be built this profile. And we have to prevent that now. Now, what we're doing here is not bad. Helping you replace your Social Security card. You know, in a few years, you can drop, or by next year, you can drop your resume on there. You can reorder your photo IDs. You can get your passport. You can even find where campgrounds and state parks and national parks are around the country. There's some really cool stuff that you can do here. That's great. At what point, when some progressive and some big consolidated government entity person is going to be get into office and say, no, we're going to go back to what we were doing during the Barack Obama times and during the Joe Biden times, implementing ESG, environment, diversity, whatever else that was about to wear as a business or as an individual, if you're not being green, if you're not following the rules that we want you to, if you're, you know, some particular victim of society based on your skin color, your political affiliation, your, you know, sexual representation, your gender identity, whatever it may be, unless you fit in this certain box, then it's going to be tougher for you, or the AI will automatically reject your application to start a business or to file your taxes or to whatever. We just had the hearings today with Jack Smith in Congress, with the Senate, asking him about surveilling Donald Trump supporters and Republican congressmen and women who are supporting President Donald Trump, because he got busted red-handed. He got busted with his hand in the cookie jar, and he was totally okay with it and playing it off. That's going to happen again, and it's going to be easier for them to do so with this type of technology. We have to make sure that while this continues to grow and evolve, that we put the guardrails in now. And we make sure that that does not happen, and we have to find some way, I don't know what it is, but find some way to hold them accountable to not abuse this type of technology.
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9: On July 4th, 1776, a group of seemingly ordinary men made an extraordinary decision in a small room in Philadelphia. They put their names to a document that would change the world. The Declaration of Independence wasn't just a breakup letter for King George. It was a bold statement of principle that our rights don't come from government, but from God, that all men are created equal, and that liberty is worth risking everything for. Today, 250 years later, those words still matter, because America isn't just a place, it's an idea born in courage, sustained by sacrifice, and passed from generation to generation. Celebrating America 250. 101.1 The Answer, where Little Rock comes to talk. 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
12: When Jesus healed the sick, he didn't ask for a deductible.
13: Wait, what? Hold on a second, what?
12: So when I fight for universal health care, I'm doing it on biblical grounds.
13: Gotcha. Okay, that's the James Tallarico, the Democrat Senate candidate down in the great state of Texas, with that ongoing race right now. Ken Paxton, James Tallarico, a one-point difference between the two as we narrow down. 36 days, I believe, is the official count until midterm season of 2026. Are you ready, and are you going to go and vote? That guy, man, he's an interesting character nonetheless. We'll break down some of these races with our next guest on the program as we go to our...
14: Let's go to the Red State Spirits Hotline.
13: That's right, our great friends over at Red State Spirits. Make sure to check them out, redstatespirits.com. Highly encourage you check them out. If you enjoy your true American spirits, then embrace that true American spirit with Red State Spirits. They are working on some changes right now, which I cannot wait to announce. We'll do that later on, but check them out, redstatespirits.com, for all the information. Really happy to have on the program, he is the senior advisor for the Independent Center, and he is author of his new book, The Exhausted Majority, Building a Home for the Politically Homeless. Really happy to have on Mr. Adam Brandon. Adam, how are you, my friend?
1: I'm great. Thanks very much for having me.
13: Yeah, I'm excited to chat with you. And full disclosure, my listeners know this, but I love these types of conversations. Full disclosure, being the vice chair of the Republican Party for the state of Kansas, that, you know, being part of this two-party system, it's interesting to watch where the trends are going and how things are happening, because we hear it all the time. More and more people are frustrated. Republican voters, that it's not conservative enough and that the Republicans betray their values. Democrats are going too far radical to the left. We hear these conversations all the time. There's always been that lingering under the surface idea of the libertarian candidate, the independent candidate, the third party movement that's never really gained traction in a two party system. Adam, is it rising? Is it growing? And is that going to be a formidable thing to look for here in the coming years?
1: I think it's absolutely going to reshape politics. So in full transparency, I spent most of my political career on the right. Last, I was the president of the conservative grassroots group Freedom Works for 10 years. So I am well traveled in the Team Red vineyards. But just be very clear, my main issue is debt and deficits and spending.
13: Yeah.
1: That's why I came to Washington, what I came to work on. And I've just decided that for me personally, the best way to address these issues is through as an independent. And one of but to your larger question that you were asking, what I'm seeing right now is a change in generations. And what I mean by the change in generations is that for the most history, what we've seen is that independence never really had, you know, you'd hear about independence, but they'd fizzle out. But what we're living through right now is this is the last election cycle where the plurality of the electorate is going to be baby boomers. What we are moving to is a system where the majority of the voters for the next 20 years are going to be millennials. Mm. And millennials are people in their 30s and 40s. So they're going to be driving American politics. And according to Gallup, 56% of all millennials are independent. 58% of all Gen Z are independent. So what that means is that the rising generations in American politics, the people who are going to decide how we fix immigration, decide how we fix our debt and deficit, decide what the next steps are in American healthcare, are these independent millennial voters. And so I thought, man, these are the voters you got to get behind and start talking to.
13: Yeah, it's very interesting. As a 37-year-old millennial myself, I've seen a lot of those trends, and it is interesting to watch them so frustrated. What has been the talk on why so many within the millennials, the Gen Zers, why they're walking away from Republican, Democrat? And look, I agree. I mean, even as a leadership part of the Republican Party, you know, the two-party system was never intended. There's a lot of frustration there, and it's hard to hold the parties accountable, which is why someone like myself as a radio host in the past couple of years wanted to get involved to say, hey, I don't like the direction the party's going. I want to rein that back in. But why are so many, do you think, just saying, I can't deal with them, I'm walking away and doing something different?
1: What we see in our research, in focus groups, is particularly these, you know, I'm calling younger voters, people in their 30s and 40s, not people in their teens. I mean, younger, you know, 30s, 40s.
13: Yeah.
1: You have a whole generation here that is desperately trying to get a piece of the American dream. When we do focus groups, when we ask people questions, we hear, well, you know what I want? I want to be able to get married, buy a house, get a car I can afford, go on vacation, and save for retirement. I mean, totally radical, crazy stuff, right?
13: Right.
1: Like, this is what they're motivated by. And when they turn on the TV and they see politics, what they're hearing is a lot of political theater, and they're hearing a lot of blame. And they don't care who's to blame. They want someone to fix it. And when the number one desire, and we've been really studying this for 3 years now, is they want people who are willing to work across the aisle. They want people who are not just going to vote party line, but who are going to go in and say, you know what? Republicans have good ideas here. Democrats have good ideas here. Let's merge these two things together and get a solution. They're not looking for further to the right or further to the left. They're not looking for ideology. I think every generation is a little bit different. And millennials, I think, are going to be known as an incredibly practical generation.
13: Yeah. Give us
1: an idealistic generation, a practical generation.
13: It's a great concept. Give us an example of something like that, because I have, and I'll be honest, this is my flaw. I have a hard time differentiating between those, because let's take a look at, you mentioned economics here. It's tough for me. When we look at, you know, and I'm right there with you, wanting to cut the budget, why we have such a big budget. Mm-hmm. I'd love to see the government be cut by like 80%. Where do you find the practicality between the two when we say we shouldn't have a social program like universal health care because it bankrupts us and I don't want high taxes and crappy government health care, to the other side that says we should have universal health care because the government, that's their duty and, you know, health care is a right? How do you find the practicality between those two ideologies to find a common ground?
1: Well, it's a tough question, but what you start asking, what do people want? I mean, they want to be able to have health care they could afford. But the other thing that I think is fascinating when we do these, we do different, you know, focus groups and tests, is one issue that pops up just as much as affordability is portability. And how many people we hear, look, my wife got a job in Charlotte, but we live in Cincinnati, but we've got such great health care, we can't move. Mm. Or I want to start a business, but I'm really nervous to go out on my own because we can't take this health care with us. Yeah. And unfortunately, if you get back to like what's wrong with health care, and I learned a lot of this when I was at FreedomWorks. I remember we were organizing a tea party around you know, against Obamacare, and because my fear was Obamacare is just going to lead to single payer.
13: Right.
1: Well, Republicans, I think, in the House passed over 40, 50 bills the 2 years, in Obama's last 2 years, repealing Obamacare. As soon as Donald Trump got elected, you know how many bills the Republicans passed on repealing Obamacare?
13: That would be zero. Yeah.
1: That would be zero. So I felt kind of, be honest, I felt betrayed. I kind of felt used.
13: Yeah.
1: So here I am, someone who actually wants to, I have a vision of American healthcare that is owned by the individual. It focuses on the doctor-patient relationship, and that's what I was fighting for. And then all of a sudden, it went from "Thanks very much for doing what you've done, but we're good now." And that wasn't accepted. So I think so that just shows that no one is serious about reforming healthcare.
13: Sure.
1: So look, I think what you have to do is you have to have a better argument. You have to have an off ramp, and I think we have to start talking about this is like what a vision for American healthcare could look like. But I think you got to start getting at that relationship, the original sin between we get our health care from our employer.
13: Yeah.
1: You know, why is school choice so popular? Because you're telling people we're going to give you the money and empower you. I think what the revolution in American health care looks like is we start voucherizing it and we give people vouchers to go out on the private market and get their health care. And we reestablish, and then that becomes between the individual and their health care company, no longer between the employer and the individual and everybody else. So yeah, I think that's that people just want to hear, like, well, how are you going to help me? And I think that's where you start finding the common ground.
13: Yeah, I'm right there with you. I completely agree. We're talking with Adam Brandon, The Exhausted Majority, Building a Home for the Politically Homeless. You can find that on Amazon, other places as well. Adam, do you think that we can actually get to a point where we can start chipping away? And Donald Trump's tried it. He's gotten some success, but it's going to be a long-term game, more than just his 8-year reign of being a president, of trying to get rid of the bureaucratic state, this entire fourth branch of government, all these government agencies and departments that has led to the overspending, that has led to the overregulation,
1: right,
13: that has led to the non-representation of people. Can we get away from that and actually hit a reset button in society?
1: I when I tell people this, sometimes their jaws drop. The president who fired them and shrank the government the most, when you're looking at headcount, was Bill Clinton. 20% of the federal workforce, more than double what was let go under Trump, but no one seems to remember it or talk about it very much. And I think, and this is something I got into, I had a great conversation with Newt Gingrich the other day, and we were talking about in the 90s. And what you had there was, rather than trying to make change through executive order, which I think is a terrible idea, it is not permanent. I don't even think it's constitutional. To me, change like that has to happen when the legislature works with the president, even if they don't like each other. I have no problem sitting in a room with people I can't stand and don't like. But as long as we're playing by the rules and we can get into an honest and fair conversation, I'll take my losses and take my wins. And I think what my big fear right now in America is, it's like, even if you love what Donald Trump is doing, imagine when Gavin Newsom is president. Imagine when AOC is president with that much power. All of a sudden, you're going to wish that there was a constitutional a check on executive power. So that's why I'm very focused on the House of Representatives and the Senate, to get those things working. And once those bodies start to work again, yes, I'm optimistic. Gingrich and Clinton were able to shave 20% of the federal workforce I think you could see Republican and Democrat administrations do it again. I'm one of the reasons I'm supporting independents is I'm hoping a handful of independents kind of end up greasing the wheel to get that all done.
13: I really hope so. Adam, hang on the line. We're going to take a hard break here, and you bring up something really important is, God forbid, because as someone that hears something like a President Gavin Newsom or a President AOC, I cringe a little bit. But let's talk about the extremism of where the party's going. Are we capable of sitting down and having a rational conversation with each other, especially with the left that says they're not even wanting to dialogue with Donald Trump at all and call him every name under the book, and who the faces of the next generation, that millennial generation, may look like? We'll speculate on some of that when we come back around the corner. Stay here.
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17: 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Then, in the afternoon, stay informed and fired up with Doc Washburn, breaking down the biggest stories of the day and what they mean for you. 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CNN's Scott Jennings, Mike Gallagher, and Larry Elder, bringing you sharp insight, lively debate, and the perspective you've been looking for. 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From Little Rock to the Natural State and beyond. 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
13: All right, welcome back into the program. Great to have you here. By the way, super excited. Make sure to sign up for the newsletter. That coming out on Monday. We have some really, really, really exciting news coming up here soon. I will be making some announcements for the program next week on the show, so do not miss that. But we have some really exciting news for the program, some more radio affiliates across the country that are jumping on board as well. We'll make those announcements and a heck of a lot more, so stay tuned in as we continue to grow like a Kansas weed here on this program each and every day. Really exciting conversation. I'm really enjoying this with Adam Brandon, his latest book, The Exhausted Majority, Building a Home for the Politically Homeless. You can find all the information on Amazon and on the websites and more. Adam, let's talk about you. We went into the break talking about the divisiveness, and for those that have listened to my show for a long time, I love getting people on the other side of the aisle to have a dialogue and a conversation, just like many others, Charlie Kirk and others, that I believe having a dialogue is the best way to start bringing people back together instead of the, a majority of people from one political ideology that thinks that political violence is a justified response to someone that they disagree with, which just blows my mind and makes my brain hurt a little bit. I would love it. God forbid if AOC, our favorite person here on this program.
20: I am told this is a garbage disposal.
13: Let's just say, God forbid, she was president of the United States. I would be okay sitting down and having a conversation with her, trying to advocate for my beliefs. I don't know if she would sit down with me, but I would be okay with that. Are we too divided in society to have a rational conversation anymore?
1: You know, one thing you brought up about AOC that I think was fascinating after the last election, and this just goes to prove kind of what you're talking about here, is she was shocked. Statistically, 30% of her voters in New York also voted for Donald Trump. And so she was shocked by that. So she went on X and basically said, hey, if you're one of those 30% of people who voted for me and Donald Trump, I don't understand it, but explain it to me. And it was interesting to read those comments because I got sucked into them too, because what people were saying is the reason we voted for you, you're authentic. The reason we voted for Donald Trump, he's authentic. And there's too much PR and been in politics. So whether you're on the far right or the far left, if you're authentic, we'll take our chances with you. And I thought that was just a fascinating response. But in generally, I tend to think about it. I know people who are so set in their political views, there's really no point in even, I know what they think, they know what I think, we're done.
13: Right.
1: But for most people in America, there's some conversations we can have on important issues and find areas where there is overlap. And I mentioned my main issue, which is this $40 trillion plus in debt, that I think we're within about 5 years of having a sovereign debt crisis. And if you look at the bond markets and the bond yields going up every day, unfortunately, I think the bond markets agree with that.
13: Yeah.
1: And what that will mean when you have a sovereign debt crisis, we've never had one in the United States, but your currency collapses. And when your currency collapses, that means the price of everything just absolutely skyrockets. We're not talking inflation like right now. We're talking massive inflation.
13: Yeah.
1: And I think that what would happen in that scenario, because we have so much debt, we would have to raise interest rates while the currency is also doing a nosedive. And that will hurt everyone. It'll hurt rich people. It'll hit poor people. It'll hurt black people, white people. It'll hurt all people, Republican people, Democrat people, young people, old people. And I think that's unfortunately when we find out we're in the same country as when we're all going down the tubes together. So So why don't we try and stop that? And again, what we find with these younger generations is they know they're going to be getting the deal. They're going to be getting the bill for all of this. And they're just begging for Washington to start coming together, to start solving a problem. And I think that's what my hope is that we're getting into an era that it's going to be an era where we're not necessarily agreeing, but we learn at least how to work together. I don't agree with everyone, and that's fine.
0: Sure.
1: But let's at least be good neighbors to each other and figure out a way to start to get things done. And those voices that do advocate for violence, let's shun those out of the dialogue. They don't have anything to add.
0: I completely agree. I really, really, really hope that we can get to a point like that for sure. Adam, we got about 30 seconds left here as a little tease, and I got to get you back on the show again soon because I really enjoyed this.
1: Love to.
0: Who do you think is the face or the voice of the millennial generation or moving forward? Is it someone like AOC? Is it someone like J.D. Vance? And real quickly, who do you think those big voices are for the next generation?
1: You know, I actually think these are going to be people you don't even know about yet. I was just looking at, you look at Iowa, you got someone like the Democrats, Sands, who's running over there, I think is going to be a rising star within the Democratic Party. But also, I look at the Republican Party, and it's more of these down ballot people that you know, you call them backbenchers. There's a lot of interesting governors out there.
0: Yeah.
1: And I think what people are going to be looking for is new, a little bit younger, and just new faces.
0: New, fresh, and authentic. It's what it's all about. Maybe some people like me that have mohawks and tattoos representing the conservative movement. That's
1: Amen
0: what we'll have to do.
1: That.
0: I love it. Adam, we got to get you back on. Let's do it again soon, brother.
1: Love to. Appreciate the time and the opportunity.
0: Absolutely. Love it. Back tomorrow for a Wednesday. Until then, we'll see you back on the radio soon. Bye.
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0: Years later, the Berlin Wall fell. Freedom survives when people refuse to accept tyranny as inevitable. So when freedom is challenged today, will we have the courage to defend it with the same moral clarity?
1: In health news, more than 25,000 bottles of a blood pressure medication have been recalled because the tablets may not dissolve properly. The FDA says Inventure Healthcare Limited recalled 25-milligram chlorthalidone tablets after they failed dissolution test, which could affect how the medication is absorbed. The Senate passing a bill that officially marks the end of the penny and change the nickel.
2: The Common Sense Act is now on the way to President Trump's desk for his signature. With it, the penny will continue to be out of production, although existing pennies remain legal tender. Paying with cash could become less confusing, as the new legislation would be permitted to round cash transactions to the nearest nickel, a practice some states and localities have laws prohibiting. And it allows the Treasury to come up with a cheaper nickel to produce, since it currently costs more than 13 cents to produce one. I'm Matt Mattinson.
1: More details at srnnews.com.

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2: 1.1, The Answer, where Little Rock comes to talk.
3: Approval. A massive ocean wave known as a Kelvin could soon raise sea levels along California by up to a foot,
4: making flooding more likely as El Nino also grows stronger. Kelvin waves are much larger than normal waves and can span thousands of miles. A Kelvin wave recently hit South America. It's moving toward California and could arrive within days, keeping sea levels higher for months as warm water stays along the coast. John Summers, USA Radio News.
3: The San Diego Spider Society says tarantulas are on the move in a number of southwestern and western states. However, you're probably safe.
5: The society says the large furry male arachnids are on the lookout for females. There won't be an invasion, as tarantulas are solitary creatures and their search will only happen around sunset. They say tarantulas may look scary, but they're calm and non-aggressive. They do have 8 eyes, but very poor eyesight, so you'll see them before they see you. After mating, boy spiders die and the girls lay up to 1,000 eggs, who will then hatch in about 3 months to scatter and live alone. I'm Bree Tennis.
3: And I'm Anthony Lucero, USA Radio News.
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0: With SRN News, I'm John Scott. As former Hurricane Polo weakened over northwestern Mexico, the storm's remnants are now battering the U.S. southwest. Roadways flooded and residents in small New Mexico towns had to evacuate over concerns about a dam failing. The National Weather Service said the flood risk is expected to move into parts of the central U.S. later this week. Lindsay Clancy's lawyer arguing there wasn't enough evidence to prove she killed her three children. At a hearing Tuesday, attorney Kevin Reddington said that the entire case is based on speculation. The prosecutor called his argument laughable. Major League postseason got underway. The Yanks beat the Red Sox 9-0. The Braves 5-3 over the Phillies. The White Sox clipping the Astros 6-3. And the Padres blank the Cubs 8-0. This is SRN News.
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2: 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Start your morning with a voice you know and trust. Dave Elswick, bringing you the issues that matter to Arkansas, the news behind the headlines, and conversations you won't hear anywhere else. Then, in the afternoon, stay informed and fired up with Doc Washburn, breaking down the biggest stories of the day and what they mean for you. And all day long, hear from some of the biggest voices in talk radio. CNN's Scott Jennings, Mike Gallagher, and Larry Elder, bringing you sharp insight, lively debate, and the perspective you've been looking for. News, opinion, insight, and the conversations shaping our community. From Little Rock to the natural state and beyond. This is 101.1, The Answer. 101.1, The Answer, where Little Rock comes to talk. Did you hear Congressman French Hill on the Dave Elswick Show?
3: Sharia finance. What are your thoughts on that?
4: Bill Pulte, who is President Trump's head of home finance, a regulatory agency. They oversee Fannie Mae and Freddie Mac, the big mortgage guarantors. I've read some things that are in conflict there, so this week I'm going to check in with him. I mean, he says publicly that they don't support in any way, shape, or form, you know, something unusual for Sharia law. And then in other places, they say they support various secondary market activities for other sort of unusual faith-related things as it relates to, finance, where a Muslim, as you know, is not supposed to pay interest. I'll be prepared to report back to you after I check into what the issue is there. I've actually, in all my years of mortgage finance for decades, I've never heard one comment about that ever before, so eager to get the facts behind it.
2: 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The Answer.

0: As veterans, we're no strangers to helping others.
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0: targeting Kiev and vicinity. It can be found at America.gov, a new AI-infused website unveiled by President Trump, who says it will help Americans in their dealings with the federal government. The website proclaims, whatever you need from government, start here. The latest inflation update is due later this morning, and ahead of that, stock futures are mixed. The Dow futures 4 points higher. The Nasdaq futures are down 25 points, while the S&P futures are better by 2 points. More on these stories, townhall.com.
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3: 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A man was found dead Monday afternoon along the trail system in Bella Vista. Police say he was found unresponsive near Cooper Road and Boyce Circle around 1:54 p.m. Investigators believe he suffered a medical episode and his identity has not been released. The Department of Veterans Affairs is awarding $791,000 to two Arkansas organizations for veteran suicide prevention services. Centers for Youth and Families and Reboot Recovery will receive the funding starting in fiscal year 2027. The grants are part of $112 million awarded nationwide to 191 organizations. Congress has passed legislation formally ending production of the penny after 234 years. The U.S. Mint stopped making pennies last year, and the bill now goes to President Trump for his signature. Existing pennies will remain legal tender, while cash transactions could be rounded to the nearest 5 cents. I'm Trey Westerberg with your news flash on 101.1 The Answer.
4: With your sports flash, I'm John Thayer on 101.1 The Answer. Arkansas Razorbacks are on the road this week. They'll play at Texas A&M. Both teams are 2-2 on the season, and both are searching for their first win in SEC play. Arkansas State's on the road this week to play at Louisiana. The Red Wolves are 2-2 on the year. Louisiana is 3-1. It is the conference opener for both teams. New week in the NFL gets underway tomorrow night in Cleveland, where the Browns host the Steelers. Both teams are currently 2-1 on the season. The Chiefs will be in Las Vegas on Sunday afternoon as they take on the Raiders. Both teams are off to a 3-0 start. Dallas Cowboys looking to bounce back when they play in Houston against the Texans. Dallas is 1-2. 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
11: It is based on their content. Now, he's doing it based on the content that it is fake and full of lies. And that's the problem. These days, lies and truth are in the eyes of the beholder because, well, the political left has so politicized truth in this country that it's impossible to have an objective truth anymore.
6: O'Connor and Co.

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1: 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The Department of Veterans Affairs is awarding $791,000 to 2 Arkansas organizations for veteran suicide prevention services. Centers for Youth and Families and Reboot Recovery will receive the funding starting in fiscal year 2027. The grants are part of $112 million awarded nationwide to 191 organizations. Congress has passed legislation formally ending production of the penny after 234 years. The U.S. Mint stopped making pennies last year, and the bill now goes to President Trump for his signature. Existing pennies will remain legal tender, while cash transactions could be rounded to the nearest 5 cents. A man was found dead Monday afternoon along the trail system in Bella Vista. Police say he was found unresponsive near Cooper Road and Boyce Circle around 1:54 p.m. Investigators believe he suffered a medical episode and his identity is not been released. I'm Trey Westerberg with your news flash on 101.1 The Answer.
2: With your sports flash, I'm John Thayer on 101.1 The Answer. New week in the NFL gets underway tomorrow night in Cleveland, where the Browns host the Steelers. Both teams are currently 2-1 on the season. The Chiefs will be in Las Vegas on Sunday afternoon as they take on the Raiders. Both teams are off to a 3-0 start. Dallas Cowboys looking to bounce back when they play in Houston against the Texans. Dallas is 1-2. Arkansas Razorbacks are on the road this week. They'll play at Texas A&M. Both teams are 2-2 on the season, and both are searching for their first win in SEC play. Arkansas State's on the road this week. They'll play at Louisiana. The Red Wolves are 2-2 on the year. Louisiana is 3-1. It is the conference opener for both teams. 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
3: 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The Answer.

Last day of September. But we are today. So you have one more month to ponder who you're going to vote for come November, which is not that far. You know, we're talking about, what, 34, 35 days. And we'll find out a lot of stuff about what Americans believe in when you get the chance to go to the polls again. When I look at it

0: The economy, it's a toss-up. The numbers say the economy is getting stronger. It's just that it hasn't translated to the economy in such a way that the average person can make really a good decision about where it's at. I will say that when I talk to people who are left-leaning, they tend to lean away from Trump and his economic policies. To those people who lean to the right, they're willing to let what the president is trying to do to ride. And we know we got plenty of time to make the course correction come 28 that need to be done. Gas prices, well, now that looks like the Gulf of Hormuz is pretty much under our control. Oil should flow freely in the market. We'll see oil prices per barrel come down. I don't know what a barrel of oil today was. I think we had broke yesterday late in the day below $100 a barrel, which is good news. But we'll see what happens there. You know, a lot of people say they don't vote on social issues. Well, there's a lot of social issues during this election. You're going to be asked to make some decisions about what direction you think this country should go in. For instance, should boys be able to play against girls in girls' sports? Is that an issue that you think about? Probably not, unless you have kids. If you have kids, then you're going to be, considering that. I've got grandkids and great grandkids. All right, so I look at it, and I can't find any ground with Democrats on it because they talk nonsense about it. They jump on it. I saw Beshear, the governor of the state of Kentucky, which, by the way, Trump won by 30 points during the last election, came out yesterday and said that Democrats should fall on the trans side. I think that's a wrong position. I think it's a position that most people don't hold. And I think it could, if it's a really tight race in Kentucky, it could end up being a deciding issue. Abortion is still a big issue. Ever since the Dobbs decision, the left has been saying that they've taken away your opportunity for abortions, which is not true. It depends on what state you live in. All the Dobbs decision did was to say that what the politicians did back in the late mid-60s was making a decision that, in all honesty, should have been made by the states and turned it back over to the states. That's why here in Arkansas, not this election, but probably in the next presidential election, there'll be another constitutional amendment proposed to make, abortion until birth legal here in the state of Arkansas. I think that the pro-life side will continue to win that argument here in Arkansas, because the laws that we have here, protect women, protect their health, and I think most women are, pleased with that. If your life is in danger because of a pregnancy, you can get an abortion. That's something to keep in mind as far as that's concerned. So we'll have to watch and see. How do I think this election's going to come out come November? I think right now it is literally, you know, a frog's hair between the two sides. It is that thin between the two sides. You know, I was listening a little bit to the last show, and he was talking about 81% of Democrats are fired up to go to the polls. 81% of the Republicans are fired up to go to the polls. So that's kind of a wash. You know, when you look at issues, things are pretty doggone close all the way down. Some issues that the Democrats are hoping for becoming major issues that are, you know, the kind of make or break kind of issues are trans rights. They've doubled down, tripled down on that. I mean, they're really, really pushing it as hard as they can. All I can tell you is that during the time that, you know, women and sports was a big topic when I was younger, when I was 19, 20 years old, all that people went to the polls and asked their elected official to make their mind up on was if a biological woman was out there and wanted to play a sport, that they had a legitimate, you know, chance of playing in that sport. Nobody was saying that boys could be girls and that boys should be able to play girls' sports. You never heard that. You know, there was only one name that people even thought about when you said that. It was Christine Jorgensen. You remember that name, Steve?
1: Actually, I don't.
0: Okay. She was a tennis player. And she was a woman, claimed that she had, she was a man. She identified as a man.
1: And I do remember Billie Jean.
0: Woman. Yeah. Billie Jean King.
1: And Bobby Riggs.
0: Yeah, see, that was different. That had nothing to do with biology. That had everything to do with, you know, guys would say, a woman can't beat a man in any sport.
1: It was just a PR thing.
0: Both made a lot of money off of it.
1: Both made a lot of money on it, that's for sure.
0: Yeah, I remember when they brought in Bobby Riggs. I think they played that in Vegas, didn't they?
1: I think so. And again, Bobby Riggs was had to be in his 60s, I guess. Yeah, well, Billie Jean King was at the top of her game in her 30s. She just smoked it.
0: Yeah, he was in, you know, he was really in, to be honest, it was about men saying men could win just because men are men, you know.
1: Right.
0: That was,
1: but it wasn't like she was playing, you know, Jimmy Connors or, you know,
0: no,
1: somebody, Arthur Ashe, at the top of their game, you know.
0: Yeah, you're right. You're right. I mean, it was a publicity scam. It was a moneymaker, and it made a lot of money.
1: Yeah, it was like a forerunner to like pay-per-view, wasn't it?
0: I think so. Yeah, if I remember correctly, you could go to your local movie theater,
1: right,
0: and watch it live. You know.
1: Yeah.
0: But I remember they brought Riggs into the court, and they were carrying him like he was an Egyptian prince, you know, brought him in on that. They had one of those things that the guys had the thing up on their shoulder. I think they did the same thing for Billie Jean as well, who, by the way, is a nice person. When I won the award for best coverage of women's sports for my coverage of high school women's fast pitch softball back in the 80s. And I was invited by the Women's Sports Foundation for the dinner. They flew me out to New York and wined and dined me and all of that.
1: Wow.
0: So my table that I sat at, the people that were sitting at the table with me had Shapp, the sports writer, was there.
1: Oh, yeah, Dick Shapp.
0: Yeah, he was at our table. Susan Butcher was there. She was the first woman to win the Iditarod. It was her and two of her dogs sitting at our table. Nancy Hogshead was the other. And the last person was Billie Jean King. And I got to have a little bit of a conversation with her. And she was just a very pleasant person, you know, as far as that was concerned. But, yeah, that's one of my crowning achievements that I had.
1: That's very, very cool.
0: Yeah.
1: Those are some big names.
0: They gave me a clock as my trophy made out of brass. And I still have it, and it still keeps good time. So as far as that's concerned, it was well worth the time. Have we heard from we haven't heard from Hill, so I guess Hill not going to call in today. I know that Westerman wasn't going to call in today. He's got a conflict that he can't. Well, I will tell you about 8:15. Tom Cotton's going to be on, and we'll talk to the senator here on the Dave Ellswick Show. But right now, it's time to get our first break in. It's 19 minutes. After 7 here on the Dave Ellswick Show. Steve is in taking care of the Starship Enterprise. Val is sick. Hopefully she'll be well enough to get back into the driver's seat tomorrow, but until she's 100%, ban her from coming into the office. I don't want her making everybody sick here. We can't afford that. We don't have enough people to be sick at the same time. So let's take a quick break, then we'll come back with more. It's the Dave Ellswick Show on a Wednesday, hump day, middle of the week day. Come on, you know how it works. It's over the hill day. We are closer to Friday than we were on Monday. And of course, we can all say amen together and say that's a good thing.
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0: All right, so the head of the IRGC, that's the Islamic Revolutionary Guard Corps, is appealing directly to you, the American voter. All right. And saying ahead of the November 3rd midterm elections, urging you to oppose President Trump and pressured Washington to end the war. The message appeared in a 25-page letter addressed to Americans and presented by the IRGC spokesperson, Mojave, according to the New York Post. The letter blamed Trump and U.S. support for Israel for the conflict, while accusing the president of misleading you about Iran's nuclear program and the economic consequences of the war. Quote, the U.S. economy is on the precipice of collapse. And yet, he keeps on telling Americans that the economy is booming and the prices will soon start coming down. Well, Steve was good enough to check the price of a barrel of crude this morning, and earlier this week it was well over $100. It is under $100 a barrel now.
1: It's just over 90.
0: Yeah, you're going to see gas prices with over the next couple of weeks start mediating and going down. Plus, people are not going on vacations now. The oil companies aren't stupid about that, and so they're going to, you know, charge less to try to get you to go out and do more things on the weekend and burn some oil that way. The message appeared, again, in a 25-page letter addressed to you. Quote, the U.S. economy is on the precipice of collapse, and yet Trump keeps on telling Americans that the economy is booming and the prices will soon start coming down. The message comes as Iran faces mounting economic pressure of its own with the RIAL, that's the monetary form of Iranian money, falling Tuesday to a record low of more than... Now's the time to go to Iran if you want to be able to buy some stuff. Every American dollar in Iran is worth $2.5 million of the reals. Know that. So that's what... If you want to vote alongside your friendly radical Muslim, vote against Trump or people who are trying to forward Trump along. I know that there was a lot of people who thought, well, we shouldn't have went after Iran. Why not? I mean, I'm just telling you, we should have done this a long time ago, and you know, it wouldn't be as difficult as it is that what we're doing right now. The Middle East is changing. The countries in the Middle East are wanting to become westernized even more so. They want to be part of the free market. In fact, they'd like to be part of, the Big Seven, you know. And I don't see how we can keep that from happening with as much money as they're worth just because of how much oil that they have. But anyway, the radicals over there, they sent you... If they really wanted this to work, okay, now I'm smiling. Know that I'm smiling right now. What they should do is do some push cards, you know, and They should deliver it to every American out there. Vote, you know, vote radical Islamists, you know, in the office. I mean, if you vote for what they're asking for, why don't you just move over there? I mean, if you think what they're doing is the right thing, and you can't buy a house here in the United States anymore, you know, you can't play, you're some guy, and you can't play women's volleyball, you know, why don't you just go over there where everything is perfect, and you're going to be able to do all of that stuff. Now, I hope that you can hear the cynicism in my voice, because if you're transsexual, you're a transgender person, do you want to be thrown off a building that's 10 stories high or 20 stories high?
1: That's the choice you have.
0: That's what the choice is. It's not whether do you get to play the sport. It's how long do you want to be in free fall?
1: And here's the thing that worries me about all of that Muslim stuff that's happening, and you see in all these pockets, like in Michigan and different places. If it's true that that's what they're trying to do, is just get Sharia law into our country, which by all indications it is, Americans have just been so used to having freedom and transfer of power and everything going just smooth for so many, I mean, centuries now. We're in 250 years of it happening mm-hmm. that way. And all we have to do is look at Europe and see how Europe didn't take the opportunities to vote and didn't take the opportunities to say no to this. And now look at them. Now all of those Sharia law is starting to really dominate yep. all of Europe, and it's coming here, and we've got to be aware.
0: Yeah, well, the problem about this is, and people saying, well, I don't like Trump. I don't like what he's doing. I'm not going to, I can't vote for a Democrat, but doggone it, I don't have to vote for what he wants, you know, kind of thing. Number one, not voting is a vote for the other side.
1: Absolutely.
0: That's just the bottom line of it. It's a vote for the other side. That's why, even though I have libertarian leanings, I vote for Republicans, because they're the closest to what, you know, libertarians want as far as, I think, freedom goes. You gotta be willing to give up a little bit. And, like, I know that there's some things I'd like to, you know, that the libertarians might do that the Republicans or Democrats won't. But you still got to be able to play nice for both of them. All right, time for us to hear from Bill. Let's get to him now. On the
8: 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Or you can call them 561-717-6794, 561-717-6794. On this Wednesday, I'm thinking about the midterm election. As I've said before, we are not voting for a person. We are voting for a movement. The traditional movement in America is represented by the Republican Party. The progressive ideology is embraced by Democrats. Now, that's a generalization, but it's true. Defectors in both parties are scant, because if you go away from the orthodoxy, you don't get any money for reelection from the party chieftains. So, when you show up at the voting booth in November, you might not like the individual candidate on the ticket, but you're not voting for them. Your vision of America is what you are voting for. A recent poll from Gallup
9: finds 65% of Democrats have a positive view of socialism. That is now a movement. The big problem for President Trump and the Republicans is Iran. 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That is the Morning O'Reilly Update. 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
11: Ronald Reagan understood that freedom sometimes requires more than quiet diplomacy. It requires moral clarity. On June 12, 1987, standing before the Brandenburg Gate in a divided Berlin, Reagan issued a direct challenge to Soviet leader Mikhail Gorbachev. "Mr. Gorbachev, tear down this wall." The Berlin Wall was more than concrete and barbed wire. It represented a system that restricted movement, divided families, and denied millions the freedoms Americans often take for granted. Reagan refused to treat that division as permanent. He understood that free nations must be willing to identify the difference between liberty and oppression, and have the courage to say so. 2 years later, the Berlin Wall fell. Freedom survives when people refuse to accept tyranny as inevitable. So when freedom is challenged today, will we have the courage to defend it with the same clarity?
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0: Okay, back with you here on the Dave Elswick Show. Last half hour of this first hour, and I told you when I first came on that we wouldn't be hearing from Congressman Westerman today. He's got some conflicts and was not able to make it. But in the next hour, we'll do our break early because we're supposed to be joined at about a quarter after eight. Senator Tom Cotton is going to be with us to talk about what's going on in his race and some of the different things that are being talked about in Washington, D.C. I don't know if you have seen some of these stories that are religion plays a very big part in the election. I know a lot of you, if you're not a church-going person, you might wonder what's going on that's such a big deal. Well, Bible skeptics are facing decisive archaeological evidence about Christianity. They're digging up more and more things that go right along with what the Bible says happened at certain times, back in early days. A leading American evangelical leader has condemned remarks that have been made recently by Muslims about that the Bible is a Palestinian book, and by extension, all Christians are Palestinians. Let me tell you, when they start making wide statements like that, beware, all right? Beware.
1: The first question to ask is, where exactly is Palestine? Because there's no country Palestine.
0: Well, where did the word come from? When was it first used? 100 years after the death of Christ by the Romans, and it was a divisive and derogatory term to call somebody a Palestinian, because they had no push at all.
1: If you look back at the history of these quote unquote Palestinian people, they were outcasts, exiles of all the other surrounding of those nations, of Jordan, of Israel, of not Israel, but of Egypt and different places like that. These were the malcontents. These were the people that couldn't get along, so they were sent out.
0: Well, it's the reason even today Jordan didn't open their borders until the people in Gaza, come on over, set up your tent here, we'll be happy to have you. They had worked hard to get rid of the Muslim Brotherhood, and they were in no way, shape, or form going to, offer them a place to stay, so to speak. There truly was no place at the inn for Palestinians, and the same thing of what Egypt did to them. They didn't go arms wide open about all of this; just did not do that. So keep that. You can think about how great it is that Israel, that's their land, and that's what a lot of the archaeological digs that are going on in that area is proving, absolutely proving that it belongs and has belonged to the Jews for many, many years. And look, they weren't called Israelis until, when you look on the stage of history, within the last couple of centuries. It's not like you knew about the Israelis. Now, when God called Abraham Israel, He set down the designator as far as that's concerned. But there's more and more stuff coming out dealing about the history of the Jewish people. You remember when Reuben Duran from Israel, who runs, has trips over to the Holy Lands, and he said on the air, well, I take that back. He didn't say it on the air. He said it to me personally on the telephone when I was talking to him one day. And he said that, Dave, you got to get over here. I mean, he's been really working me over, man. My arms both are very sore because he's been bending my arm behind my back. Bottom line is that he says, here's what you're like about it, Dave. Dave, I know that you're a big history buff. And I said, yes, I am. And he says, well, when you come, bring a spade with you, because all you got to do is stick your spade into the dirt of Israel and you'll find history. And, he's right. I'm seeing it happen, almost daily. When I was going to a seminary down at Southwest Baptist down in Fort Worth, they have if you've never been to their campus, you should go by and check it out. They've got a whole huge school on biblical archaeology, and they have all kinds of things that they have found that coincides with what they were doing in Israel at certain times. Like it's over at their school that they have the piece of clay that has the mark of Pontius Pilate And, you know, for years, biblical scholars, and I use the term loosely, biblical scholars said that Pilate didn't even exist.
1: Mm-hmm.
0: There's some biblical scholars in Israel that are, you know, Jews, and they say that David didn't exist, that he's a myth, and that the Jewish made him up. But now they're starting to find stuff left and right that proves that the kingdom of David existed. And, you know, I've been always told when you're on the other side of an argument and people have been saying that you're wrong, and then all of a sudden all kinds of evidence comes up that what you did say was right. That's when revenge tastes sweet. Just saying, that's when it tastes sweet. They found a synagogue where Mary went to church, and if you get over to the Holy Lands, you can actually go there now. You know, it's wide open. There's only a few places in the Holy Lands that are closed, and guess what? They're run by Muslims. You can get into Bethlehem, but you got to jump through tons of hoops. I mean, you almost got to get down on your knees and your hands and say, I believe what the Muslims say, that they believe that, Bethlehem was part of Palestine. Palestine wasn't even thought of back then. I mean, it's like saying that, when you look at the Vikings, you know where the Vikings came from? Well, they had their own country, of course, up in Denmark, and they came from that area. But the other area they came from, the Saxons out of Germany, known as being, the conquerors. Why do I know that? Because I happen to be Saxon. I've done enough research on my own family, and we've got back to that kind of time frame. Do I believe in conquering the world? Absolutely not. Although, do I believe they should make me king? Absolutely yes. I'm just saying, the world has changed a lot over just a few thousand years. Kingdoms come and kingdoms go. I like talking to the guys come in here that are, Jewish citizens, plus they're citizens of the United States as well, Justin and Enrico. Enrico, by the way, no longer works here in Arkansas. Did I tell you where he went to, Steve?
1: No.
0: New York. Man, he's at ground zero.
1: Wow.
0: He's up there fighting against Mondani.
1: That's awesome. You know, what else is happening? I just had a chance yesterday to talk to Rabbi Kurt Schneider, who hosts the program.
0: What a great guy.
1: Yep. He hosts the program Discovering the Jewish Jesus over on our sister station, 99.5 The Word. Well, it's a really interesting story. He has bought the domain called Jews.com, and they have put together this $3 million campaign, and they've got the big boards on the side of buses all over, billboards all over the subways, a big billboard out by the Barclay Center where they play the NBA basketball games, all that. And it simply just says Jews.com. And the hope is, and the website is phenomenal. I had a chance to check it out. And it's basically confronting Jewish people with the truth. He said he felt like God has spoken to him to take the message much like Peter did and be very kind of upfront and confrontational. And that's what he's been doing. In fact, it starts tomorrow, the campaign. It's going to last for a while. And it's just really kind of exciting to see how it's going to go.
0: Maybe we should make a call today and see if he'd join us tomorrow. Because he likes to talk about this stuff. So, let's get a hold of him. I'll see if I can get him back. Yeah, you call him, I'll text him.
1: Okay. Sounds good.
0: We can do that. We'll hit him up from two different directions. Now, he's good. You know, if you go back and look at his history, when he was a much younger man, he was a wrestler.
1: No way.
0: Yeah. That little scrawny guy used to be a wrestler.
1: I had no idea.
0: You know, there's been wrestlers that don't look like wrestlers. Who was the guy that had his finishing move was the chicken wing?
1: There was probably the most famous guy was Bob Backlund.
0: There you go. He didn't look like a wrestler.
1: He looked like a legitimate wrestler, the amateur wrestler. That dude was like a freak as far as his amateur wrestling ability. He was one of the best of all time.
0: Oh, okay. So he knew how to Roman Greco wrestle.
1: Yes. And then he was able to translate that to being a professional, but which is, you know, the more entertainment value of it.
0: Right. Yeah. And that's why he's got the finishing moves called the chicken wing. All right, we got to get a break in. Let's do that. We'll come back. Got some more stuff to talk about that I think you'll find very interesting. Look at the polls and know that a poll does nothing more than give you a snapshot of what people are kind of thinking today. Not what they'll be thinking about tomorrow. Not what they thought about last week. But right now. All right, 7:48, 12 minutes until 8 o'clock on the Dave Ellswick Show.
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6: All right, back with you here on the Dave Elswick Show. Just as an aside here, The Rock, everybody knows who The Rock is, all right, whether you know him from wrestling or know him from action movies or whatever, put out a statement Tuesday, after the death of AEW star Pac, his real name, by the way, was Benjamin Satterly, once known as the King of the Cruiserweights, Neville in WWE, Johnson took to his Instagram account, writing a heartfelt post to go alongside a video message. The Rock said he wanted to send the Satterly family his love and condolences. He said he met Satterly a few times in the WWE, shook his hand. He went on to say in the video that as global as professional wrestling is, wrestlers are still a very tight-knit group. Quote, because we all share the same DNA, and that is our love and our passion for the squared circle and to perform for audiences around the world. But when we're around and we lose one of our own, it hurts. When they're young and so insanely talented, it really effing hurts, said The Rock. And to my friend Tony Khan, I'm so sorry for your loss. My friend QT, Marshall, and the entire locker rooms, all the locker rooms, the men and women of AEW, I'm so sorry for your loss. To those of you, my colleagues in WWE, who knew him well, I am so sorry. So The Rock still showing that he has really close friends in professional wrestling. He comes back and wrestles every so often. And John Cena, even though he's now, oh, I got to do this when I say his name. Can you see me? You'll never see me coming. Anyway, bottom line is that he shows up and wrestles every once in a while. They had a big storyline last year with The Rock and be the farewell tour for Cena and all of that. So that was a big thing. It's pretty amazing that the people that I used to watch, look, I used to watch the Gorilla and all those guys back in the day in black and white TV. I used to watch them. But when the WWE became the wrestling phenomena that it is now, when it took care of Turner and the upstarts and the other league and whatnot, you know, those are the people that I look at as being the golden age of professional wrestling. Really was. You know, when you had the Mankinds and you had, you know, the Canadian brothers, the Hearts, and all of them. You're talking about the golden age of professional wrestling. Do you know that Sting is still out wrestling?
7: Well, actually, he did just recently retire about a year ago.
6: Again? Yeah. Okay. I heard that his back was all screwed up.
7: Yeah. I remember Sting starting because back before Vince McMahon took it national, there was the country was kind of broken up into these little regional territories. And my hometown was a hub for one of those regional territories. Shreveport was the hub of Mid-South wrestling.
6: Which was, by the way, very, very big at the time.
7: Oh, yeah. It had a chance to. The legend goes, if it wasn't for the oil bust, it would have been the main competitor for WWE and not the other guys, WCW. But, yeah, Sting started. In fact, he started. Do you remember the guy, the Ultimate Warrior?
6: Oh, yeah. Heck, yeah.
7: Okay, well, Sting and the Ultimate
6: Warrior.
7: You've
6: never watched wrestling if you don't know who the Ultimate Warrior is.
7: Sting and the Ultimate Warrior started as a tag team together. They were the Blade Runners. They were Rock. That was the Ultimate Warrior. And Flash. That was Sting. And they started in Shreveport and had a big run. And then they split off. And one went to WWE. One went to WCW. And they both became the biggest stars around.
6: Yeah. Well, I just know that I saw that Sting had done a match again.
7: Yeah,
6: I guess he just showed, you know, he's one of those guys that's a seat filler. If you say Sting is going to be on the card, a lot of people are going to show up.
7: 100%.
6: You know, they want to see him.
7: In fact, there's you may know him. His name is Jeremy Flynn. He works here in Little Rock. He has his own PR agency and stuff. Jeremy worked for a while, for a couple of years, for AEW. He traveled. He booked arenas.
6: Well, then we got to get him on. We got to look, talking wrestling. We can do a whole week on that, just on finishing moves.
7: Are you kidding?
6: You and I have done that before. I've had you on, and we've talked about what's your favorite finishing move.
7: Yeah, absolutely. I'd love that.
6: Okay, well, we'll work that out. We'll see if he'll come on. Give us an hour.
7: He's the best. He started out working with me over at another radio station in the promotions department. Then he went to Simmons Bank Arena and worked there for a while. Then worked the PBR, the Professional Bull Riders, and then moved to AEW.
6: There's not much room between the Bull Riders of America and WWE.
7: Exactly, exactly. And so he spent several years, I know at least a couple of years, and he booked all the arenas and was there traveling with them and was part of the show.
6: Well, maybe we can get him on and he'll tell us some stories out of school.
7: That'd be awesome.
6: It'd be fun to do that. All right, so coming up in the next hour, see the music queued itself and started playing. Bottom line is we're going to take our break early. I'm telling this to Steve because we want Tom Cotton to have as much time as he needs to be able to talk about what's going on. So don't forget, we're broadcasting from the TotalWealth.com studios. 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
1: 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Congress has passed legislation formally ending production of the penny after 234 years. The U.S. Mint stopped making pennies last year, and the bill now goes to President Trump for his signature. Existing pennies will remain legal tender, while cash transactions could be rounded to the nearest 5 cents. A man was found dead Monday afternoon along the trail system in Bella Vista. Police say he was found unresponsive near Cooper Road and Boyce Circle around 1:54 p.m. Investigators believe he suffered a medical episode and his identity has not been released. The Department of Veterans Affairs is awarding $791,000 to two Arkansas organizations for veteran suicide prevention services. Centers for Youth and Families and Reboot Recovery will receive the funding starting in fiscal year 2027. The grants are part of $112 million awarded nationwide to 191 organizations. I'm Trey Westerberg with your news flash on 101.1 The Answer.
2: With your sports flash, I'm John Thayer on 101.1 The Answer. Arkansas Razorbacks are on the road this week. They'll play at Texas A&M. Both teams are 2-2 on the season, and both are searching for their first win in SEC play. Arkansas State's on the road this week. They'll play at Louisiana. The Red Wolves are 2-2 on the year. Louisiana is 3-1. It is the conference opener for both teams. New week in the NFL gets underway tomorrow night in Cleveland, where the Browns host the Steelers. Both teams are currently 2-1 on the season. The Chiefs will be in Las Vegas on Sunday afternoon as they take on the Raiders. Both teams are off to a 3-0 start. Dallas Cowboys looking to bounce back when they play in Houston against the Texans. Dallas is 1-2. 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
4: Ronald Reagan understood that freedom sometimes requires more than quiet diplomacy. It requires moral clarity. On June 12, 1987, standing before the Brandenburg Gate in a divided Berlin, Reagan issued a direct challenge to Soviet leader Mikhail Gorbachev. Mr. Gorbachev, tear down this wall. The Berlin Wall was more than concrete and barbed wire. It represented a system that restricted movement, divided families, and denied millions the freedoms Americans often take for granted. Reagan refused to treat that division as permanent. He understood that free nations must be willing to identify the difference between liberty and oppression, and have the courage to say so. 2 years later, the Berlin Wall fell. Freedom survives when people refuse to accept tyranny as inevitable. So when freedom is challenged today, will we have the courage to defend it with the same clarity?

All right, let's get back to it here on the Dave Elswick Show. The last hour of our Wednesday show, Hump Day, over the hill day. We are now on Wednesday, which is closer to Friday than we were on Monday. 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So let's take a quick look at a couple of news stories, and then we'll get into the break so that Senator Cotton has the full 15 minutes with us to talk about what's going on in the wonderful world of politics here on the Dave Elswick Show. When you're talking about what's going on in D.C., you know, you got to keep in mind that we're coming up on an election.

0: November 3rd. So you got the whole month of October and then a couple of days in November. By the way, we also know that early voting here in Arkansas is just around the corner. So be ready to cast your ballot. Look, you might not be happy with everything that Trump has done, and I understand why that might be, but I'm going to tell you right now that you should go to the polls and vote Republican, and do not let the Democrats get control of the House or the Senate, or God forbid both, after the November 3rd election. I'm hoping that a lot of you are not, or have not been bamboozled by what you're seeing in the news, and to think that the economy is belly up, because it's not. It's showing really good vitality and good things happening. It just hasn't checked down to all of us. Some of us have maybe lost jobs, or perhaps you want to buy a house and you can't put together the down payment yet. You know, look, you gave Obama and Biden, a total of literally, what was it, 16 years in power. And Trump has been president now for 2 years, and he's gotten some great things done. I'm going to agree that everything that he's trying to get done has happened yet, but we'll hear about that from him. He's going to go into monster mode here, where he's going to be hopscotching across the United States in different states and talking and trying to turn you out for the election. If you feel like you're part of MAGA, he's going to be talking to you directly about going to the polls and voting. To not vote is to capitulate, and I refuse to do that. All right, it's 10 minutes after 8. Let's go ahead and get a break in. Senator Tom Cotton coming up here in just a few minutes here on the Dave Elswick Show.
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0: All right, back with you here on the Dave Elswick Show. We should be hearing any moment now from Senator Tom Cotton. He's going to join up with us, and we'll talk to him about how the race going for his reelection, and let him bring us up to date on that, and talk a little bit about the lady that's challenging him. It's been kind of interesting. Nobody was really paying much attention to her until she started shooting from the hip and saying things that probably, I'm going to say, because you don't know until everybody goes to the polls who's going to win. But if I were a betting man, and I've been known to lay down a bet or two on sports and things of that nature, if I was betting on this race, I would be betting 95% of the money I have on Tom Cotton, and not on this lady that's trying to displace him. And we'll be seeing if she wants to be on with us one more time before we get to the end of the race, which November 3rd. I mean, that's when you go to the polls. You'll make up your mind at that time. Hope you've made your mind up already about what's going. You know, we're broadcasting from the TotalWealth.com studios. 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So it's 8:15. Phones should be ringing any moment now.
5: Yeah. You mentioned people that are maybe indecisive. I mean, I guess at some points in past elections, I could see where you could be maybe a little bit, although that's still hard for me to believe, like, you can't decide between Trump or Biden, or you can't decide between Trump or Hillary. But my gosh, this time around, you really have to decide. You really aren't sure. Good gravy. Yeah, I just can't fathom that.
0: I'm with you, because everybody says, well, gas prices are high, and the inflation is still high. Inflation is lower now than when it was with Biden. Biden had up to 9%. Trump, it's less than, I think it's 3% now. The new numbers came out today. So, he's doing great as far as bringing down the inflation. If all you're going to do is vote on gas prices, that's kind of silly. Just got to say, how often do gas prices go up and go down, go up, go down?
5: And here's the thing, too. I remember vividly back during, I guess it was during the 2020 election, how the other side was like, well, President Biden doesn't have any control, responsibility for gas prices, because the presidents don't make gas prices, and so they can't be held responsible for that. And that was their big line, and that was their big mantra, is that you can't blame or credit a president when the gas prices are either high or low.
0: And a lot of that is true. All right. I mean, look, when Trump came into the presidency, and our economy was in shambles. I mean, it really, really was. It was in shambles. Joe Biden, you know, he was more concerned about whether he was going to have pistachio ice cream or lemon ice cream that day that he woke up. You know, he felt like he was doing a good thing if he was walking on the grass and they weren't digging through the grass to put his casket in the ground. And I'm not saying that I hope the man dies. That's not what I'm saying. I'm just saying that everybody dies. I mean, that's a true statement that I know of. Unless you happen to be here when Jesus comes back. And then you may, yeah, get to avoid physical death. But most of us are going to taste that. But the sting is not going to be there as it has been in the past, because a couple thousand years ago, man laid on a cross and died for us and paid the debt that we ourselves could not pay. All right, so we're waiting on Tom Cotton. He should be giving us a call any moment to talk to us about the wonderful world. And it's kind of a loony world now of politics just because of some of the stuff people are saying. I mean, this lady that's running against him, I mean, she's on tape saying, I'll take five, you know, illegal immigrants over one American when you're looking at workers. And, you know, I hear things like that, and I'm like, why are you staying here in this country? That's what I don't understand. If you don't see any good things happening right now, why do you stick around? You know, the only reason I have, to be honest, I haven't gone anywhere is because I don't have enough money to go to, you know, pick up my family and move to another country. There's a couple of times that I might have done that if I had the dineros to do it. I may have gone to another country. But I love my flag. I love my country. I think it's still the best country on earth. By far, everybody else trails us as far as that's concerned. They might have us on one or two things, but overall, you're a whole lot more safe and free in this country than any other country in the world. Definitely freer than China. Definitely freer than in Russia. Freer than what they have down in Mexico. And down in Mexico, it's not the police you got to worry about. It's cartels.
5: Yeah.
0: You know, they just willy-nilly kill people and do their thing down there. So it's just something to keep in mind. You know, every president's going to have their problems, and Trump has had a few. People blame him for starting the war with Iran. He didn't start it. He's finishing it. That's what he's trying to do. He's trying to finish the war. Other presidents between Carter and Trump 2.0 haven't done, you know, basically anything to make sure that America stays safe. They really have not done their job. I mean, what did Obama do? I mean, did he keep Iran from getting a nuclear weapon? Well, he says he did. And how did he do it? Oh, he sent some billions of dollars on pallets. They landed the planes and unloaded the pallets with all kinds of gold and stuff on. You know, we had to pay, quote, tribute to the Iranians.
5: I still don't understand how that was not a major, major news story. I know it got a lot of pub from some pockets, but how that didn't seem like exactly what you were saying, how that didn't play in the press as like a tribute, as like, hey, please, you know, please, please, please don't do these things. And here's a bunch of our taxpayers' money that will
0: billions of dollars. That's what it was. Billions of dollars. Hear the phone ring? maybe the senator may be on the phone now, and we'll be ready. We'll be ready to talk. He's calling in from Washington, D.C. And good morning, Senator. How are you today?
6: Hello, Dave. Can you hear me?
0: I hear you fine. I hear you fine.
6: Hey. Sorry for getting in late, but you know your audience got more Dave Elswick, which is sure what they really want.
0: Yeah, maybe. Anyway, let's talk about what's going on. Your opponent now, people are starting to call her, out for some things that she said, you know, saying things like five illegals are worth more than one American and things of that nature. She's been making some big missteps. Is your internal polling showing good things for you?
6: Dave, I mean, putting aside the polling, yeah, I mean, some of the things that my liberal Democratic opponent has said are kind of stunning. And these are not things that she said, you know, 25 years ago when she was in college, just 2 weeks ago. You know, she's talking about hiring illegal aliens to work on her farm, and she's asserting that all farmers across the state do that. I've had several farmers express their outrage that she's saying that that they hired illegal aliens like she admitted to, but especially Dave saying that she would trade five Arkansans for one illegal alien because they're harder working than Arkansans are. I mean, that's the kind of elitist condescension that you didn't even hear from Kamala Harris and Joe Biden, as bad as they were on immigration. You know, I think Biden once said that, you know, these illegal immigrants are just as patriotic as any American. So for Joe Biden, the ratio is 1-1, but for my opponent, it's 1-5. It's just stunning. But it's, you know, Dave, it's consistent with her view that she wants to defund immigration, law enforcement, and open the border. And, you know, that one of her first jobs was working with a left-wing nonprofit that advocates for welfare benefits and even driver's license for illegals. I don't think Arkansans want to take our state and our country back to where we were in the Biden administration with a wide open border. And worse than that, the kind of elitist condescension you see when someone says they'd trade one illegal alien for five Arkansans.
0: Yeah, it was pretty amazing that she said such a thing. I think it probably ended her political career right then, but that'll be decided on November 3rd. Everybody needs to get out and vote. When's early voting start?
6: Well, Dave, that's a good point. November 3rd is election day, but early voting starts on October 19th. So about 2.5 weeks. So you got 2 weeks once the polls open. And I would encourage everyone to go out and vote. It's just like voting on election day, but you don't have to worry about the lines. But also you don't have to worry about life interfering. I know Arkansans want to get out. They want to vote. They want to say in the direction of their community and our state and our nation. But, you know, you never know when you're going to get sick or your child is going to get sick or something's going to happen at work, or you might have a parent you've got to get to the doctor. So I encourage everyone to, starting on October 19th, when you have a few minutes, drop by your early polling place, cast your vote, and make sure you get it in the bank. I'm reminded of a sweet lady at Hot Springs Village in my first election who told me she'd voted on the very first morning of early voting. And I said, well, thank you. I'm glad you're so enthusiastic, ma'am. And she said, Tom, I am enthusiastic, but it's more about at my age, you can't count on another 2 weeks.
0: Yeah, that's true. I mean, I feel the same way that she does. I mean, I feel like I'm living on borrowed time every day I get up.
6: Well, I guess we all are in some degree, and that's a good reminder that we should always tackle a new day and be thankful for the Lord's day that he gave us.
0: Okay, well, let's talk about some things that have happened in Washington. Talk a little bit about this whole thing. It's a big topic here in Arkansas, and that's the NIL and the way college football players are doing, basically. You know, playing for a different school every year and all of that. The Senate passed a piece of legislation yesterday, I believe. Now it goes to the House. What's your thoughts on it?
6: Yeah, David, I mean, it's obviously not the biggest issue facing Arkansans. You know, they're worried about the cost of living. That's one reason why we've worked to put more money back in their pockets through record tax cuts, while we're taking action, to try to get more, oil and gas under the ground, to have long-term stability, in our oil and gas flow. But it is something that matters to Arkansans. You know, they want to be able to root for the Razorbacks or the other teams around the state and kind of have some affinity and consistency with the rosters and the players, you know, whether it's football or basketball or baseball or the other sports. And I tell you what, we should be proud of the role that John Calipari in particular played here. And he's one of the few coaches, Dave, that has been successful in both systems, successful in the old system, but also successful in the new system. And, you know, I didn't really appreciate this until a couple of years ago when we started going down this path, and he was very involved, and he's been in Congress on several occasions. Because, you know, most coaches, like Coach Krzyzewski or Coach Saban, they just hung it up because they didn't want to compete.
0: That's right.
6: And deal with the new system. But it doesn't solve everything, but it puts some guardrails around things. It makes sure there won't be transfers every single year. In particular, one point that Coach Calipari brought up to us is international recruiting. You know, in other countries, they don't really have college athletics the way we do. So, you know, they oftentimes will go pro when they're in their late teens. So, you know, you sign a 26-year-old European to play basketball. He's been professional for 10 years going up against right. an 18-year-old kid from Arkansas. So I do think a lot of Arkansans are eager to get back to something more like the system we had in the olden days, where you have some consistency and predictability. And, you know, if you have a big signing day and you're excited about your recruiting class, that these kids, by and large, are going to be playing for the team for the next few years. Now, it doesn't go all the way back there. You're still going to have NIL payments. You can still have payments from schools. You still have transfers, especially transfers if coaches leave. But it won't be kind of the Wild West system that so many people have described to me as they've watched college sports over the last few years.
0: Yeah, I agree with that. Let me ask a question. I'll kind of make it a generic one. What are some things that you think Arkansans should be paying attention to as they go to the polls?
6: Well, I think it's really a choice between how we want to move forward as a state and as a country. And we know where the Democrats want to take us. We saw that in the Biden era. We saw it just recently when Alexandria Ocasio-Cortez talked about woke 1.0. 1.0 was crazy. You know, she didn't apologize. She didn't regret it. She didn't say she was wrong about anything. But more importantly, Dave, you can't have a woke 1.0 unless you expect and plan for a woke 2.0. And that's what the Democrats have in mind. You can see how they voted over the last 2 years. You can see in my liberal opponent's statements. They want to open our borders. They want to defund the police. They want to open our prisons. They want to raise taxes on small businesses and farmers. By contrast, look at what Republicans have done and what we want to continue to do. We want to get your taxes lower. No taxes on tips, no taxes on overtime, no taxes on Social Security. Higher standard deduction, so less of your money is taxed in the first place. Higher child tax credit, so families have more money to help raise kids. We want to produce more oil and gas here in America. We want to find more, so we have long-term price stability. We want to make sure that we're protecting our communities, that we back the police, that we secure the border. We have confidence and pride in our military and national strength. So I think it's a pretty clear choice on offer right now, not just in Arkansas, but around the country.
0: Yeah, and I agree with you. I don't see where there's even a choice. If you believe America is the greatest nation and the things that we've been doing, the president is doing the job that we asked him to do. Talking about the border, I mean, he shut it down. Bottom line, he shut it down.
6: It is closed, and you know, and we did that through enforcement. Now, what we're doing in the Congress is fully funding the border wall, getting that constructed. So whatever happens in the next presidential election, that wall will remain there. And it won't be a matter of discretionary enforcement and how many Border Patrol officers we have on the border or what we tell them to do. The wall will just be there, and the wall will be effective, and it will prevent a return to the disastrous policies of the Biden administration, which is what the Democrats clearly want to do.
0: Last question for you, and that deals with the farmers. They're taking it on the chin for the last few years. What are you dedicating yourself to make life better for them?
6: Well, first off, I want to commend John Bozeman, my colleague, the great chairman of the Ag Committee. We passed the core of the farm bill last year during our budget. That is the farm programs that support our farmers during this historically difficult run of years, and food stamp reform that makes sure that we're helping families who need it, but we're not allowing, fraud and abuse. Second, earlier this year, we passed, or the administration, with our encouragement, implemented what they called the the Bridge Assistance Program, which allocated about $12 billion to farmers to help get through to this fall when the new Bozeman Farm Bill takes effect, to bridge, if you will. But that's still not enough given the challenges our farmers are facing. So we're working, again, on another supplemental bill. Some of that will be for our military. Some of it, though, will be for our farmers. Also, you know, I was visiting with rice farmers just last week in East Arkansas. There's a consistent pattern of foreign rice being dumped in the United States. Imports are way up in recent years. That's not because they're growing better rice overseas. It's because they're getting state support and subsidies. So I've been urging the trade representative to investigate the foreign rice dumping. And if, as I expect it will be, it's proven out on the facts, to impose new quotas and tariffs to protect our rice farmers here from these illegal trade practices.
0: Okay, and you know, I know that you've been on the forefront for our military. Are we happy with where the military is now? I mean, we're making our recruitment goals and things of that nature. What are some other issues that you're seeing in the military?
6: Well, Dave, I'd say we're happier, but we still have work left to do. We've certainly done a lot to rebuild from the low point, really not just of 4 years of Joe Biden, but 8 years of Barack Obama as well. I'm very satisfied with where we all are on personnel policy, on recruiting and retention. I think this is in no small part because Secretary Hegseth has rightly focused on getting the military back to basics, fighting and winning our nation's wars, hard, realistic training, inculcating and attracting patriotic young people who are going there because they love our nation and they want to defend it, not using the military as a social engineering program. But we still need to do a lot to make sure they have the tools, the weapons, the ships, the aircraft, the vehicles that they need to succeed. So we have a lot of investment left to do. We're probably, hopefully, going to be able to do that shortly after the midterm elections and then over the next 2 years.
0: All right, I'll let you go, Senator. I appreciate your time. I promised them 15, and I'm 15 seconds early and let you go.
6: Well, I was a few minutes late, so I don't mind at all.
0: All right.
6: Thanks, Dave. Good to talk to you.
0: Talk to you later. All right, Senator Tom Cotton here on the Dave Ellswick Show. And had some good things to say. You know, I'm glad they're dealing with, and the NIL money in colleges and trying to get a little bit of control. I mean, the coaches have really been adamant about that, that something had to be done. And I agree with them. I mean, look, I'm trying to think, the kid from Nebraska, that's now playing for one of the other SEC schools, the one that's in love with Mahomes of, the Kansas City Chiefs. What's that kid's name?
5: I don't know.
0: I can't bring it. It starts with an R. I just can't bring it to mind right now. But, you know, he transferred. I mean, that's the best quarterback that school's ever had. And he just, you know, said, I don't want to do it in Nebraska anymore. I don't want to play in someplace where there's not even one mountain or whatever. I mean, it's just things that he said that didn't sit right with me. But anyway, I firmly believe that the senator is on his way to reelection. I look at him, and there's no comparison between him and Schaffner, Haley Schaffner. It's 8:36. Let's get a break in, and then we'll come back and finish up this half hour of the Dave Ellswick Show.
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0: 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All right, we're down to just about 20 minutes left for the show today on the Dave Elswick Show. I gave you some good news here just a minute ago that oil today was just above $90 a barrel. And that's about $13 or $14 lower than what it was when the week started. And we'll see. You'll see something at the pump within the next week or so. The prices will go down. Highest price per gallon I saw was when I was in Florida, and it was $4.19. Now, that was just some filling stations. A lot of filling stations were at $3.99. That's where they seem to be holding everything up. I know that here in Arkansas, $3.89 to $3.90 is about what we're looking at per gallon. And I know it's like, it's touching everybody's wallet, but it's going to go down, and in the near, and in the future again, it's going to go down even more because this Venezuela thing hasn't even been factored in to the cost of gas. I think we're going to get down to just barely over $2 a gallon is where we're going to, and when that happens, you'll be a happy, happy camper. Although you'll find something to bitch about. that's just the way Americans are. They if it's not perfect, they want you to do something to make it perfect. And there's no time that it's ever going to be perfect. But I can say I think the Republicans have done an admirable job with, you know, the messed up kitchen that they got left behind by Joe Biden and the Democrats.
5: If
0: they
5: there were really some way to have those gas prices start tumbling down towards $2, say in the next 3 or 4 weeks, it'll be a sweep for Republicans.
0: I would hope so. I hope so. I really do. Because that's, to me, that's the only thing I hear people complaining about. Is gas prices. It's not like they're complaining about the border, which they were really complaining about in the last presidential election because Trump shut down the border. I mean, Senator and I talked about that. The Republicans want to keep funding ICE. I know that, you know, AOC keeps throwing out the red meat to her people about how, you got to defund ICE and things of that nature. And Schaffner, who is Tom Cotton's challenger, she thinks that ICE shouldn't be funded. She does. She thinks we should get rid of ICE. You know, ICE is just a part of the Customs Department. That's where they came from. They were put together to protect us against terrorists. That's their main job, and they've been doing that a pretty good job of that because they've caught people that are here in our country illegally don't love this country, are just taking what money they can make and shipping it home to Mexico. That's not building your community or anything. That is just dealing with your family. And I do not agree with Schaffner in when she says that, five illegals I'll trade you five illegals for one Arkansan worker. I don't believe that for a moment. I just don't. And saying that, a lot of farmers are hiring illegals and they don't care, I don't buy that either. I'm used to be Holland Bottom Farms did a lot of advertising on my show, and then the gentleman that owned it passed away. His son took it over, and he doesn't believe in radio as much as what his dad did. And he told me, came on the show and talked about it one time. He followed all the rules. He wanted to see green cards and everything else. And that's the people that he had out picking strawberries for him. He paid him a decent wage, and he did a good job of making sure that they were here in the country legally. And we need to keep that in mind because we now know, for instance, this terror plot that was being hatched up over in the UK. I look at the UK and I wonder where, who's asleep at the switchboard over there, because they let those guys out on bond. They're out there running around. Are they talking to other people that they were working with for whatever kind of terror attack they were planning? It's going to be interesting as more of this comes out for us to look at. We got to get one final break in. Let's go ahead and do that. Then I'll come back and I'll put a big pink bow on today's show, and we'll talk about what's coming up on Thursday.
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15: There's a saying in Washington, follow the money. 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
0: Well, the Supreme Court yesterday, for the third time, went out to after judges that are defying the law on immigration in the United States. USA Today reporting, the Supreme Court for the third time, even they said third time, backed the Trump administration's efforts to deport migrants to countries other than their own without giving them the chance to show they could be persecuted or tortured there. The court on September 29th paused a federal judge's decision that the administration's policy, a key tool in President Donald Trump's deportation crackdown, is unlawful. The ruling was the third time, let me repeat that to you again, the third time the court allowed the administration to carry out the practice while it's being challenged. The court also said it will hear arguments on the issue in December in order to reach a final decision by the end of next June. The court's three liberal justices say they would have kept the policy on hold in the meantime. Oh, so you would have put it on hold even though twice before it had been before the Supreme Court and they had ruled that it was a constitutional thing for the country to do, dealing with illegal immigrants that are out there. I don't know if you... Did you watch any of the tape on the Jack Smith Senate hearing yesterday?
5: Yeah, I did. I worked with Doc yesterday, and Doc really went over that a lot. That was if it was a fight, Dave, they would have stopped it.
0: Yeah, they would have had to. Kennedy and Cruz really went after him. I mean, they were they called him a dirt bag. What was it? Kennedy said that you make me want to throw up in my mouth. I mean,
5: Josh Hawley really took him to the woodshed as well. We've got some audio if you'd like.
0: Yeah. Oh, okay. Do you? You got the Josh Hawley stuff?
5: Give me a couple seconds and I'll get it pulled.
0: Because I hadn't heard what Hawley had to say. I'm sure with his thoughts on immigration, he wouldn't have been happy with Smith was doing as far as, going in and trying to impeach the president and things of that nature. But we've got some of the, do we have some of the really good back and forth? We do, okay. All right, let's hear it.
23: Mr. Smith, I have to start by saying I think that maybe I underestimated you. I underestimated in particular your comedic talent. I've been watching this whole hearing. I've watched everything you said. I noticed that you began by saying, I have no partisan loyalty. And you repeated over and over and over, there's nothing in your investigation about politics. That's hilarious. In fact, your investigation was all about politics from day one. Your investigation, so-called, your prosecution, so-called, was nothing other than an attempt to interfere politically in a presidential election in the United States of America. You twice indicted a presidential candidate, the leading presidential candidate and a former president of the United States, during a presidential election against all Justice Department policy, against all Justice Department history, something never before seen or contemplated in 250 years of this country's history. You did it anyway, all for the purpose of keeping Donald Trump off the ballot. All for the purpose of denying the voters an opportunity to vote on a former president of the United States and at the time the Republican nominee for president. We've never seen anything like it in our country's history before. If you'd had your way, our elections in this country would be like Russia's, the one they just held. Oh, they had an election, sure. And they had an opposition, sure. It's just that Putin chose the opposition, which is exactly what the Biden Justice Department wanted to do with Donald J. Trump. And that's exactly what you were doing. Twice indicted the president during the election, tried to get his first trial set for during the primaries. In fact, I think the first trial date you requested was like 3 days before the Iowa caucuses. When all of that failed, you then filed a superseding indictment, a whole nother indictment, on October the 2nd, I believe, 2024, 5 weeks before Election Day. This despite the fact that the Public Integrity Division at Justice, and they must have gotten quite a workout while you were around, the Public Integrity Division told you, don't do it. We're against it. It will be seen as partisan. It will be seen as interfering. And you did it anyway, didn't you?
1: That's incorrect.
0: Good. That's pretty good. Well, you're talking about having you dead to rights and putting the bullseye on you.
5: We also have an exchange with Cruz and Smith, if you want to hear that one.
0: Oh, yeah, I got you, because Cruz is really a constitutionalist. Let's go ahead and hear that.
2: Did your team subpoena records concerning the Republican National Committee?
1: We subpoenaed a number of records.
2: That's a yes or no question.
1: I do not have, I just want to be clear with you, Senator, I do not have a recollection of every subpoena. We did subpoena numerous records.
2: Did your team subpoena the RNC?
1: I would have to look at those records, but we did.
2: You're testifying you don't remember? Yes, no, or I don't remember. Those are your three options.
1: It is very possible. I do not have a recollection.
2: Okay, did your team subpoena Turning Point USA?
1: Again, I would have to look at the
2: records. You have any idea who you subpoenaed? Can you name? All right, let me help you. Did your team subpoena the Conservative Partnership Institute?
1: That I do remember,
2: yes. Okay, good. We found one.
1: And I can explain why.
2: Did your subpoenas demand communications with Fox News?
1: The subpoenas that we issued did ask for communication regarding ad buys because it was relevant to the false statements we were investigating.
2: So purchasing advertising on a news agency you somehow believe is criminal.
0: Wow. They when he came in, I'll give him credit. He came willingly on his own and sat there for over 4 hours.
5: And you know he's regretting that decision now.
0: I would think so. I would think so. During another part of the hearing, Senator John Kennedy grilled Smith on his political views and pressed the former prosecutor over a saccharine sweet documentary that his wife made about former First Lady Michelle Obama before snarling, "You make me want to throw up in my mouth." Then you had Committee Chairman Chuck Grassley. Now, this is what Grassley had to say before it even got underway, all right, because he's a chairman of the committee. And he set the tone by his opening statement, accusing Smith of running, quote, a corrupt operation that undermined, now this is a quote too, undermined the rule of law and threatened our very political institutions. Mr. Smith's operation was a partisan weapon that broke the rules, lied to the court, and engaged in bad faith throughout his operation. Grassley added, contending that the outcome of the special counsel's probe has no credibility. Smith, though, on for himself, as reported by the New York Post, insisted that Trump was guilty of sin, but glossed over the fact that he was appointed illegally. Smith was, which was why his case never went to court. For my friends, everything. For my enemies, the law. Anyway. Wow. My allergies caught up to me just then. Amazing. All right, tomorrow, bumper to bumper, in the first hour, we'll talk about gold and silver and the economy and what's going on as far as that, plus what other stories that are big today, maybe about those two pilots aboard that Israeli airliner that duked it out while the plane plummeted 16,000 feet. And they got control of it and landed in Saudi Arabia. You don't think things are different in the Middle East? Just look at that story. All right, let's get a break in. News is next. Don't forget this afternoon, 4 to 6, the doc is on. He'll be in the clinic and be here for you here on The Answer.

0: 27, the grants are part of $112 million awarded nationwide to 191 organizations. Congress has passed legislation formally ending production of the penny after 234 years. The U.S. Mint stopped making pennies last year, and the bill now goes to President Trump for his signature. Existing pennies will remain legal tender, while cash transactions could be rounded to the nearest 5 cents. I'm Trey Westerberg with your News Flash on 101.1 The Answer.
1: With your Sports Flash, I'm John Thayer on 101.1 The Answer. Arkansas Razorbacks are on the road this week. They'll play at Texas A&M. Both teams are 2-2 on the season, and both are searching for their first win in SEC play. Arkansas State's on the road this week. They'll play at Louisiana. The Red Wolves are 2-2 on the year. Louisiana is 3-1. It is the conference opener for both teams. New week in the NFL gets underway tomorrow night in Cleveland, where the Browns host the Steelers. Both teams are currently 2-1 on the season. The Chiefs will be in Las Vegas on Sunday afternoon as they take on the Raiders. Both teams are off to a 3-0 start. Dallas Cowboys looking to bounce back when they play in Houston against the Texans. Dallas is 1-2. 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
2: Foundations of Freedom, a look at America's founding principles and the leaders who shaped our nation.
3: Ronald Reagan understood that freedom sometimes requires more than quiet diplomacy. It requires moral clarity. On June 12, 1987, standing before the Brandenburg Gate in a divided Berlin, Reagan issued a direct challenge to Soviet leader Mikhail Gorbachev. "Mr. Gorbachev, tear down this wall." The Berlin Wall was more than concrete and barbed wire. It represented a system that restricted movement, divided families, and denied millions the freedoms Americans often take for granted. Reagan refused to treat that division as permanent. He understood that free nations must be willing to identify the difference between liberty and oppression, and have the courage to say so. 2 years later, the Berlin Wall fell. Freedom survives when people refuse to accept tyranny as inevitable. So when freedom is challenged today, will we have the courage to defend it with the same clarity?
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5: From the wild world of DC politics to America's culture clash, brace yourself for the reality check you've been waiting for. The one and only Mike Gallagher.
6: They called him a dirtbag yesterday on Capitol Hill. John Kennedy said, "You make me want to throw up in my mouth a little bit." Boy, did they go after Jack Smith, the former special counsel. And there's a stunning truth that was revealed from the testimony yesterday. His sweeping investigation into Trump included the financial data of everyday Americans across all 50 states who gave as little as a dollar to the president. Smith's team obtained at least 4,782 checks from everyday Americans who simply made a donation to the Trump campaign. The Biden administration, thanks to reporting from Emily Kopp over at the Daily Caller, the Biden administration wielded the country's most powerful law enforcement tools to spy on Republicans with little concern for whether it violated the Constitution. Grassley released a bunch of documents about Arctic Frost, and yesterday it was glorious to watch this little weasel get smacked around by Republicans who are livid. And now, thanks to Jack Smith, the FBI has financial data on thousands and thousands of Trump supporters. Guarantee you. Plenty of people in this audience. Smith was pressed by Chuck Grassley, "Did you obtain possession of donor data to include

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4: No jive talking from Democrats. 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Ed's in Illinois. Well, Ed, how do you like them apples? The IRGC has endorsed the Democrats.
5: Yeah, they've endorsed them. They've got all these people that came across the border illegally. They have to let them know how to vote. So they've sent it to mainstream media, and I think they're doing it for the Democrat socialists, that they're letting them know that you got to vote for the Democrats over here. Doesn't matter if they're Democrats, socialists, whatever.
4: Yep.
5: They want those 2 million to 5 million people that were gotaways to know how to vote, all of that stuff. Where's
4: exactly
5: the SAVE Act from Thune? He was
4: supposed to do that when we got in. He doesn't want to pass the SAVE Act, I guarantee you. Thune is useless on that issue, and it's going to pass. Look, it's impossible that the SAVE America Act won't get passed. In fact, the Democrats know it. I just saw a clip earlier today, Schumer or somebody saying, oh, that Save America Act is going to get passed. It's going to be the end of democracy as we know it, blah, blah, blah. That should be a massive talking point, because if the Democrats win in November, there won't be a chance in Hades that the Save America Act gets passed. That's why we have to win. And of course, it's devastating that they didn't get it passed before the midterm election. Okay, be patient. It's going to get passed, but not if the Democrats win. Look, the Democrat Socialists of America are just nothing but a bunch of frauds. What they promise, they don't deliver. Check out this report from the local Fox TV station in New York, Fox 5 in New York, reporting that despite Mayor Mamdani's promise of free buses, well, it isn't turning out that way.
16: Now the MTA is laying out its preliminary plans for another possible hike in the coming months. Fox 5's Frances Wang has all the details and reaction from commuters.
17: The riders point out when you take the bus or the train two times a day, five times a week, the cost can really add up. Base fares just went up to $3 this January, and now the MTA is already talking about increasing it again next March. No matter which line you take or which route you ride, the price has been moving in only one direction, up.
18: I'm not happy about it at all. Well, what can we do?
17: For more than 8 years, the base fare held steady at $2.75. It increased to $2.90 in 2023, then to $3 this January. For riders who depend on transit every day, word of yet another increase comes as a shock.
4: 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You said free buses. 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
23: SRN News, I'm Rich Thomason in Washington. There was chaos in the cockpit aboard a flight from Dubai to Israel. It forced an emergency landing of the aircraft in Saudi Arabia. The last of the American troops stationed in Iraq have been withdrawn as of this morning. The curtain falls on the long-running U.S. mission in that country, right next door to Iran. It was another deadly night for civilians in Ukraine. At least 4 fatalities reported following another Russian missile and drone barrage targeting Kiev and surrounding areas. It can be found at America.gov, a new AI-infused website unveiled by President Trump. He says it will help Americans in their dealings with the federal government. Stocks are mixed on Wall Street. The Dow is down 2 points. The Nasdaq 245 points higher, while the S&P is up 36 points. More details, srnnews.com.
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0: back when they play in Houston against the Texans. Dallas is 1-2. Arkansas Razorbacks are on the road this week. They'll play at Texas A&M. Both teams are 2-2 on the season, and both are searching for their first win in SEC play. Arkansas State's on the road this week to play at Louisiana. The Red Wolves are 2-2 on the year. Louisiana is 3-1. It is the conference opener for both teams. 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
7: You want good news? I'm only going to give you good news this hour. How about that? Can we just give you good news? This is good news Wednesday. It's the last day of September. We're seeing victories around us, but the American news media won't cover it. We're seeing things happening in real time. Big win for the Trump administration from the Supreme Court. For the third time, the highest court of the land gave the Trump administration the authority to deport illegals to countries other than their own. This month alone, September, can we look at September as we get ready for the midterm election? And we're seeing polling coming out showing right now Michelle Tafoya could very well win. Minnesota's in play. Minnesota Republicans, show up. You'll win. Texas Republicans, show up, you'll win. Poll out just shows Paxton up ahead of Tallarico by 3. I get it with polls. Ignore them. I know we get excited when they're good. Ignore the noise. Show up to vote, we win. Bring 10 people with you, we win. Will you understand what we're experiencing right now with Republican leadership? How about the month of September? Massive air traffic control modernization. Big overhaul of the aging ATC system. How about $15 billion steel plant in Iowa? We covered that this week. One of the largest steel plants in U.S. history. Fully integrated with a new Minnesota iron ore mine. 1,700 permanent jobs, thousands of construction jobs, $95 billion pouring into the economy over 10 years. Most favored nation drug pricing for all 50 Medicaid programs, all 50 state Medicaid programs in America. All happening under Trump's watch. Energy Department, funding for 31 projects in 21 states. a $2 billion

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6: With SRN News, I'm Bob Agnew in Washington. A flight from Dubai to Israel had to make an emergency landing this morning after a fistfight broke out in the cockpit between two pilots. Here's correspondent Mark Mayfield.
7: According to multiple reports, a Fly Dubai flight to Tel Aviv was diverted to an airport in Saudi Arabia because of an incident aboard the Boeing 737. An Israeli official says an emergency signal was transmitted after the pilots got into a physical altercation with each other. An airline spokesperson did not provide further details about the incident, but said the plane landed safely and that all the passengers were accounted for. I'm Mark Mayfield.
6: President Trump has signed an executive order requiring all branches of the federal government to start calling AI super intelligence.
8: The order signed Tuesday states that going forward, all federal websites, documents, and press releases will no longer mention AI, but only super intelligence. Trump signed the order after a luncheon at the White House with tech CEOs, including Elon Musk, and said super is the best word of all, and it's the simplest, so we're going to be naming it SI, superintelligence.
6: That is Tammy Trujillo reporting. A new study suggests curbing your caffeine intake well before bedtime would be a good idea. 9 hours, they recommend. Failure to do so could lose you about 45 minutes of sleep every night. The U.S. Supreme Court is making it easier to deport some immigrants to countries other than the ones that they originally came from. We get more on that story from correspondent Keith Peters.
9: On Tuesday, the court granted an emergency request from the Trump administration looking to block a lower court's ruling that such deportations are unlawful. That court ruled the immigrants affected are not given a chance to raise concerns over safety risks before they're sent to countries where they have no ties. In Tuesday's order, the Supreme Court said that it would hear arguments on the case in December and then issue a definitive ruling. Keith Peters, Washington.
6: This is SRN News.
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6: There's a new study out that takes a look ranking the happiest countries in the world. Correspondent Michael Harrington has a report.
12: It comes from the Happier Lives Institute, which asks people to rank their lives in terms of various issues. Number one on the list, the happiest country in the world, is Finland, followed by Iceland, Denmark, Costa Rica, and Sweden. Rounding out the top 10 are Norway, the Netherlands, Israel, Luxembourg, and Switzerland. The U.S. places 23rd on the happiest list. The least happy nation on earth is Afghanistan. Michael Harrington reporting.
6: A New Jersey man has been sentenced to nearly 6 years in prison for taking homemade explosive devices to a Washington, D.C. church that had been preparing for an annual church service celebrating the start of the Supreme Court's term. Louis Gary declined to address the court before a federal judge sentenced him on Monday to 5 years and 10 months behind bars, followed by three years of supervised release. This is SRN News. Plans are starting to come together less than 2 years now before a major event in Southern California.
13: Atlanta has been chosen as the first stop for the Olympic torch relay ahead of the 2028 Summer Games in Los Angeles. The LA Games will be the first Summer Olympics in the United States since Atlanta hosted back in 1996. The torch relay will visit all 50 states over the course of the 3 months leading up to the opening ceremony, July 14th, 2028, in Los Angeles. Rich Thomason reporting.
6: President Trump is sending out $500 Obamacare refunds to some enrollees, starting today. Nearly a million people are eligible in 30 states that use the federally operated exchange to buy their insurance plans under the Affordable Care Act. The money comes from after enrollees were hit with massive insurance premiums when Congress let those subsidies expire. You'll find more of these stories at srnnews.com.
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1: The communist, socialist, terrorist-loving, molly-coddling mayor of New York City is being sued. 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
10: And welcome back to the Scott Jennings Show, here with Ambassador Mike Walz and Ambassador Jeff Bargos, our representatives to the United Nations. You referenced the Greenland deal when we were on the other side of the break there. I want to return to this because you're exactly right. Nobody wants to talk about how this all wound up, which is to the benefit of the United States. President Trump got what he wanted, which is more control and security on the Greenland deal. I had to sit through a lot of hysterical panels on CNN over a series of months, but he was right about this from the beginning. So was Secretary of State Seward. So was President Harry S. Truman. This has been part of U.S. policy idea for a long time, and Trump finally got it done. Tell us about the deal and how it differs from what we already had in place for allies in Denmark.
11: Well, Scott, as you mentioned, we have 1951 treaty with Denmark because during World War II, Greenland was so critical, and obviously Denmark had been overrun by Nazi Germany that we essentially took it over. And Harry S. Truman tried to buy it after World War II. We ended up with a treaty. So, you know, to all of the hysterics and panickins out there, you're absolutely right in terms of actually revisiting history. I think what, you know, not to insult anyone's intelligence, but if we're ever hit with any kind of missile attack or any type of attack directly on the homeland, it's not going to come over the East Coast or the West Coast. It's going to come over the Arctic, over the Arctic Circle. So our sensors, our radars, the Iron Dome, and having those sites protected up there and having permanent access is incredibly important, number one. Number two, with the ice shrinking, the polar ice shrinking, you're increasingly seeing shipping go over the top. Just like when you fly internationally, you kind of fly over the top of the circle. It's faster than the wider part. Shipping is starting to do that. It also allows them to bypass choke points like Panama Canal, Suez Canal, Straits of Hormuz. We're starting to see that more and more. And also with the shrinking ice, massive, massive reserves of minerals, oil, and gas are being exposed. So it's a critical region. President Trump has been on this since day one of his first term. He entered into an icebreaker deal because we only have two. The Russians have 43. Mm. Entered into that deal with Finland. And part of it was that what this treaty puts in place is permanent access now for the United States. Aerial access, on land access, and undersea access, because it's also a submarine corridor for the Russians and Chinese. So it's a huge national security issue. President Trump wanted to be sure that we had that access, no matter how a government turns in Denmark or in Greenland, if they go independent or not. This is now permanently in place. It was not in place in 1951 in that way. And then finally, what we've seen the Chinese do around the world again and again is come in kind of under a commercial cover. Before we know it, we wake up and they own ports on both sides of the Panama Canal. Well, all of their state-owned enterprises work with their military. So now we have a preferential mechanism for anyone to invest, whether it's buying up critical mineral sites or ports or airports. We can't have a sleepy Joe Biden, future administration. And then we wake up one day and they own half the island right off our shores. So all of those pieces are now addressed. And thank you for talking about it, because it was a huge, huge step of diplomacy that addresses our national security.
12: And Scott, you mentioned this. If I may, I've got one more thing for you. I've got about 30 seconds here.
11: So sorry.
12: It has to do with anti-Semitism infecting the United Nations, particularly UNRWA, UNRWA. What can you say about what the reform efforts of the U.S. government have done to make sure that U.S. taxpayers are not funding a bunch of anti-Semitic activities that have embedded themselves inside the United Nations?
13: Under President Trump's leadership, he's the most consequential, effective president in our lifetimes for the U.S.-Israel relationship, and his record of combating anti-Semitism is second to none, full stop. Under President Trump's leadership, on day one, we withdrew from the so-called Human Rights Council, we defunded UNRWA, and we have taken the full power of this office and Ambassador Waltz's leadership and the Secretary's leadership to tackle these issues, this rot. And it is rot. It's moral, ethical rot within the United Nations that's been building for 60 years. So we're tackling it, and there's more to come. And would love to come on again to talk to you about some of the strategy and tactics that we're employing.
12: Well, it's a big deal, obviously, to a lot of people. We want our money spent on things that help the United States, not things that help the terrorists in the Middle East. And it sounds like you're on the right track. That's Ambassador Mike Waltz. It's Ambassador Jeff Bardoz. Our men in New York who represent the U.S. government in front of the United Nations appointed by President Trump. We'll have more after this. It's the Scott Jennings Show on Salem. Stay with us.

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5: With SRN News, I'm Bob Agnew in Washington. A flight from Dubai to Israel had to make an emergency landing this morning after a fistfight broke out in the cockpit between two pilots. Here's Mark Mayfield.
6: According to multiple reports, a Fly Dubai flight to Tel Aviv was diverted to an airport in Saudi Arabia because of an incident aboard the Boeing 737. An Israeli official says an emergency signal was transmitted after the pilots got into a physical altercation with each other. An airline spokesperson did not provide further details about the incident, but said the plane landed safely and that all the passengers were accounted for. I'm Mark Mayfield.
5: A veteran pollster just issued a midterm warning. Here's correspondent Willie Nelson.
7: Pollster Frank Lutz told CNN President Trump's hold on Republican voters is not fading. Lutz said the grip is stronger now than Ronald Reagan's. Public polls remain tight with just over a month to go. Let's say a GOP win in Congress would show President Trump's strategy on centering the race on himself is working. Willie Nelson, Washington.
5: Also at SRNnews.com, some big cuts may be on the way for the military's top brass. Tammy Trujillo has more of that.
8: Reports say Hegseth will call for a 20% reduction to the number of positions reserved for admirals and generals at the Pentagon. The changes to leadership positions is just one of the goals Hegseth will lay out.
5: That is Tammy Trujillo reporting. Big losses yesterday on Wall Street, but things are reversing course today. The Dow Jones Industrial Average is a lone major index struggling. It is off right now 165 points, but the NASDAQ is up 182. The S&P 500 right now by about 26 points. A flight from Dubai to Israel had to make that emergency landing this morning after a fistfight broke out in the cockpit between two pilots, an apparent terrorist attack, but it is now under investigation, the suspect in custody in Saudi Arabia. This is SRN News.
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5: How well would you say your grasp of the scriptures is? Do you understand the Bible? Correspondent Michael Harrington reports.
9: According to a new poll from Lifeway Research, 91% of self-identified Christians say they can usually read a given passage of scripture and understand how it is relevant to them. About 80% of respondents also think they can explain most Bible verses to others. Lifeway says, quote, those who attend church more frequently and those with evangelical beliefs are more confident in their ability to help others understand the Bible. Michael Harrington reporting.
5: A growing number of churches across the country have roadside signs with frequently changing messages that range from the practical to the witty and the profound. It's an effort to inspire, to attract drivers and passers-by that is uniquely popular in the quintessential land of open roads and advertisements. Among the classics are weather puns such as too hot to keep changing sign, sin is bad. This is SRN News. Consumer confidence took a big hit.
10: Consumer confidence fell sharply in September as Americans face rising gas prices and continued geopolitical tensions, challenges President Trump says he's working to address. The Conference Board's leading index dropped more than 6.5 points from August. Chief Economist Dana Peterson says confidence deteriorated notably, with business assessments turning negative for the first time in 2 years. Ken Lorman reporting.
5: The NYPD is reviewing its officers' use of data gained from Flock Safety and creating department rules for using vendors like Flock that the city does not have contracts with. Those cameras designed to help keep drivers safe, but they're also used or can be used to garner a lot of personal information about drivers without their knowledge or permission. You'll find more on these stories at srnews.com.
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0: Did you know there's an investment account that's been around since 1888 and most people have never heard about it until recently? 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
3: Ronald Reagan understood that freedom sometimes requires more than quiet diplomacy. It requires moral clarity. On June 12, 1987, standing before the Brandenburg Gate in a divided Berlin, Reagan issued a direct challenge to Soviet leader Mikhail Gorbachev. "Mr. Gorbachev, tear down this wall." The Berlin Wall was more than concrete and barbed wire. It represented a system that restricted movement, divided families, and denied millions the freedoms Americans often take for granted. Reagan refused to treat that division as permanent. He understood that free nations must be willing to identify the difference between liberty and oppression, and have the courage to say so. 2 years later, the Berlin Wall fell. Freedom survives when people refuse to accept tyranny as inevitable. So when freedom is challenged today, will we have the courage to defend it with the same clarity?
4: 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Eyes forward. Don't drive distracted. 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
11: Welcome back, America. I'm Hugh Hewitt. On this Wednesday, I'm joined by Sarah C. Bedford of the Washington Examiner. Sarah, there was a big gathering at the White House yesterday of AI executives. You're in one of the businesses, as I am, but you're much younger than I am, where AI is allegedly the giant black hole that will eat everyone's job. Was it reassuring to you, or did you not care that all the AI people got together with the president?
12: You know, if you are someone who is nervous about what AI will do to industry, I think I might count myself among them, just like uneasy about some of the more dystopian futures that are painted about what AI could do, then you should be reassured that the government is getting more involved, right? Whatever the government gets involved in, tends to slow down. Regulation tends to hinder innovation. So if you're nervous about the pace of innovation when it comes to AI, maybe you should be heartened that Congress and the White House has taken such a keen interest in this. But it's unclear to me what exactly the Trump administration accomplished yesterday, more than just trying to rebrand artificial intelligence to super intelligence. Like, we had a discussion this morning in the newsroom about, like, okay, do we have to start calling it super intelligence? Is it still artificial intelligence? But yeah, if you're nervous about the future of AI, maybe you want these types of regulations in the works.
11: All right, whether you call it AI or SI, I have a question for you as the smarter than the average bear news person out there. I'm not going to worry about AI's downside, its dystopian potential for damage, until someone shows me something great that it's actually done. Not describe me what it's going to do, but shows me something that's great. And my example is, if it's so great, why don't we have desalinization at scale that doesn't take much energy? Because there are water shortages everywhere. Oceans, but we can't use it, and desal costs too much. Why can't AI fix that? What's the best example of AI other than answering trivia in a bar at this point?
12: Right. I mean, it's right now, it sort of fits the case that Vice President J.D. Vance often makes for it, the techno-optimist case, that what it will do was will increase the individual's productivity, right? That at your existing job, you will be able to use AI to accomplish much more in a single day than maybe you would have been able to do before. One person might be able to do the job of two or three people, but you don't see it replacing entire industries of people en masse just yet. You do hear stories about maybe on the lower rungs of, say, like the legal industry for paralegals or people like that who do office administrators might start to see some of their duties eroded by this, but none of those predictions of mass disruptions have come true quite yet.
11: And we've also been told that it's going to produce new drugs, and I hope it does, and it's going to cure cancer, and I hope it does. But I can't think – one person said, well, look at self-driving cars. That's a product of AI. But actually, self-driving cars were around before the AI doomsayers showed up, weren't they?
12: Right. But I will say, though, that the fear about AI has become a really potent political force. You see candidates on both sides of the aisle sort of scrambling to try to make this issue their own. The anti-data center backlash has been an enormously powerful force in the midterms. The Senate just today took a vote on trying to make AI data center companies pay for the electricity or the energy that the new construction of data centers would use. That failed in the Senate. But the fact that this is one of the last things that lawmakers are doing before they leave for the rest of the election season, that tells you how salient an issue this has become.
11: All right. Now, Sarah, let's move over to my favorite campaign, which is Michigan. Mike Rogers, normie, versus Abdul El-Sayed, the most radical major party candidate of my lifetime. The RNC has gotten a hold of all of the podcasts he did during peak woke that he had removed. Here's cut number 20, where he opposes a crackdown on fentanyl dealers because it's bad for black and brown people. Cut number 20.
5: As usual, here's what I'm watching right now. Fentanyl is a synthetic opioid that is up to 50 times more potent than heroin. It's extremely addictive and way less expensive to manufacture. It's flooding the U.S. drug supply. It's also leading to a surge in opioid overdoses. While claiming to be fighting fentanyl, the conservative response has amounted to doing one of two things: blaming the influx of fentanyl on the southern border or passing draconian anti-fentanyl laws designed to punish dealers and deter use. These bills were proposed in 46 of 50 states. Virginia codified fentanyl as, quote, weapon of terrorism. 30 states have a drug-induced homicide statute on the books. Look, fentanyl is a scourge, there's no doubt about it, and we absolutely need to protect unsuspecting people from it. But the question is, does the law and order throw the book at them approach actually work? There's a long history in this country of criminalizing drugs, and the costs of that fall hardest on people who suffer substance use. And too often, the enforcement has targeted black and brown people.
11: Okay, Sarah, what do you think about that?
12: That's exhibit number, like, 300 of how out of touch with normal mainstream beliefs Abdul El-Sayed is, because cracking down on fentanyl is one of maybe like five different completely bipartisan issues that basically everyone on both sides of the political aisle agrees on needs to happen. Cracking down on fentanyl at the border, cracking down on people who sell fentanyl. And so for Abdul El-Sayed to come out and somehow make it a woke position to oppose the crackdown on fentanyl, I mean, it shows you, though, what dire straits Republicans are in heading into the midterms, that Abdul Sayed, he's leading in the Real Clear Politics average. He has a real shot at winning that Senate seat, even though he is so out of touch with mainstream voters and he's running in a swing state. And I do think that's because Republicans, given Trump's unpopularity, have such an uphill battle.
11: Now, Sarah, are you open to the argument that prior to the primary, which he won by 1 point, the smallest lead that was attributed to him in the polls was 10 points. The highest was 18 points. He won by 1 point. I don't think they can pull Abdul El-Sayed because I think Michiganders are afraid or reluctant to say what they really think about him. What about my argument?
12: Oh, I am fully ready to embrace that argument. The polls were a mess in the primary season. You saw also over in Wisconsin, there was a huge polling miss in the governor's race that led to a complete, what felt to the media like a complete upset. Maybe it wouldn't have if you were a Wisconsin voter. So I'm open to the idea that there could be a polling miss there. And again, the polling average, I mean, it's a very small lead that Abdul El-Sayed has there. But the fact that they do seem to be within striking distance of each other when Abdul El-Sayed really has such fringe political beliefs in a state that went for Trump, you know, it's surprising.
11: Yeah, the Washington Post poll to this morning, just to bring people up to speed, to Daddy, within the margin of error. And I don't believe Abdul El-Sayed has a lead over Mike Rogers. But Sarah's right to point out the RCP average does have him up. Sarah C. Bedford on X. Thank you, Sarah. Follow her on X at Sarah C. Bedford. Follow me in the next segment here on the Hugh Hewitt Show.
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16: Bill Pulte, who is President Trump's head of home finance, a regulatory agency. They oversee Fannie Mae and Freddie Mac, the big mortgage guarantors. I've read some things that are in conflict there, so this week I'm going to check in with him. I mean, he says publicly that they don't support in any way, shape, or form, you know, something unusual for Sharia law, and then in other places they say they support various secondary market activities for other sort of unusual faith-related things as it relates to, finance, where a Muslim, as you know, is not supposed to pay interest. I'll be prepared to report back to you after I check into what the issue is there. I've actually, in all my years of mortgage finance for decades, I've never heard one comment about that ever before, so eager to get the facts behind it.
14: 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The Answer. 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
17: Republicans lose the House or the Senate or both, and then not only is President Trump going to have the war in Iran to worry about, he's going to have the war at home to worry about because they're going to be coming after him daily. And when you said the socialist, it's a Democrat, my mind went all over the country because there's more than them one. The CBS News poll on socialism in the Democratic Party, 58% were favorable towards socialism, and 50% were unfavorable towards capitalism. And when you have a Democrat college graduate, it was 78% were favorable. favorable towards socialism. Yeah, that builds big problems for our country going forward if that trend doesn't change. I mean, they're using their hatred against Trump and the lot of big media sources to promote their agenda right now to implement some of these socialist ideas.
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11: Welcome back, America. I'm Hugh Hewitt. We have more Abdu El-Sayed Unearthed podcasts from the good old years. He took them down. He hid them. But the RNC has found them cut number 25, talking about the decriminalization of drug use.
18: The other important part of this, though, is making sure that there are spaces where people can use in an observed manner. You know, the challenge is that in a world where we criminalize drug use, people will hide their drug use. And if they hide, that's what creates the risk of potentially overdosing in a situation where no one sees you and potentially dying. And so one of the things that we have to think about is how do we create spaces where people can use safely? Now, I know that folks out there might be thinking, well, you know, aren't you empowering people to use drugs? Well, what you're doing is empowering them not to die because of the disease of addiction.
11: I actually can't believe that. Can we hear that again? Cut number 25.
18: The other important part of this, though, is making sure that there are spaces where people can use in an observed manner. You know, the challenge is that in a world where we criminalize drug use, people will hide their drug use. And if they hide, that's what creates the risk of potentially overdosing in a situation where no one sees you and potentially dying. And so one of the things that we have to think about is how do we create spaces where people can use safely? Now, I know that folks out there might be thinking, well, you know, aren't you empowering people to use drugs? Well, what you're doing is empowering them not to die because of the disease of addiction.
11: All right, here's what people out there are thinking, Abdu El-Sayed. They're thinking you're nuts. They're thinking you don't actually have any experience with widespread, large-scale addiction in open-air drug markets. They know for certainty that you have never been down to the central part of Los Angeles where half of the 125,000 homeless in L.A. City and homeless L.A. County congregate and use drugs in an open, observed fashion. To use his language, they want to use an observed fashion. Everybody observes it. Nobody likes it. The people who observe it, who want to go up and down the street, are very much against it. But then he used that wonderful giveaway line. It's like a twitch on the left. One of the things we have to think about, that is an attempt to give yourself distance from the idiocy you're about to articulate. One of the things we have to think about is the fact that everyone on the world should be dead because I'm a lunatic with dystopian dreams. We don't. That's like a science fiction Bond thriller. One of the things we have to think about. We don't have to think about anything that's not irrational. We don't have to think about decriminalizing drug because people need to use it in observed space. We need to arrest, detain, treat people who are addicted and using fentanyl. We have to stop it at the border. And we have to bring back serious drug laws for serious drug crimes. It's not that hard. Michigan, do not vote for this guy. He's more radical than you think. I'll be right back. Hour two of the Hugh Hewitt Show coming up.
19: 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I have a question for you. Have you ever tried putting together a puzzle without the picture on the front of the box? You have all the pieces, but it's hard to see how they're supposed to fit together. And for many people, that's what retirement feels like. 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
22: That's right, it's Logan Seculo here. Look, we're live. We are reporting on this as this happened. You may have woken up to this story. You may not have even seen it yet. I know some of you have not. Of course, I am talking about that flight that was attempted to be hijacked and what some are saying was going to be a 9/11 style attack. This was happening, a Fly Dubai flight from Dubai to Tel Aviv. Again, I got a lot of facts in front of me, so if you see me looking down, just because I want to make sure I'm getting them correctly to you. There was 174 passengers on board, about 166 were Israelis. It ended up being diverted and landed after what they're calling an altercation in the cockpit, which included one of the pilots attacking brutally, nearly killing, at this point, I believe in critical condition, the other pilot in an attempt to hijack, take over the plane, and what is being reported as potentially using that plane as a weapon. Again, sort of a 9/11 style attack on Israel. Thankfully, and again, we have to make sure that we are being as clear as we can. A lot of these things are just happening right now. But thankfully, thank God, these Israeli citizens on board, as well as others, were able to take control of the situation. Extra crew also heard the scuffle happening, were concerned, got in there, got the pilot who had been injured out of the cockpit, were able to then take control. This after, by the way, the flight dropped over 14,000 feet, somewhere between 14 and 17,000 feet in 30 seconds. And again, for context, this sort of flight, a normal descent would be take about 5 to 10 minutes to do that length of drop. So imagine that scenario. There happened to be two off-duty deadheading, if you will, pilots on board who were able to take control, they've not been publicly named, and land the plane safely in Saudi Arabia, where, again, if you see some of the footage that is going to come out of this and some of the footage we will show, some of it's been blurred. Some of it is pretty disturbing. There's a lot of blood. There's a lot of happened, whether it was from the attacker who attacked again that pilot, who both pilots, one pilot that was nearly killed, and the other pilot that was probably also nearly killed by the passengers who took back control of the flight. We had a lot of things I'm going to go over as it's still coming out right now. Again, they were headed to Tel Aviv, the major airport in Israel. Again, Israel, not very big. Tel Aviv is kind of the only real hub you fly in and out of, especially if you were going to somewhere like Dubai. And again, I think a lot of you may not understand the relationship with Dubai. You may hear that and think that that is, maybe you think it's an enemy of Israel. Maybe you think Saudi Arabia is an enemy of Israel. It's not really how it works there. Dubai and the UAE and all of this is specifically since the Abraham Accords has been a very active tourist destination. You know, they have Hanukkah celebrations. They have all the holiday celebrations where Israelis go in a way like you would to Las Vegas as an American. It's not a very long flight. But thankfully, this Israeli-bound flight was able to be taken control of by the Israeli citizens. There was a lot that happened on board. We, again, will show that right now. Those passengers have now landed safely in Israel. There was, you know, they were concerned about getting on another flight, as you may assume. So there was some delays in that. But again, it's about 7 o'clock at night in Israel right now, in Jerusalem and Tel Aviv. So again, they're just now getting situated. As they are being reunited, the families are actually seeing the footage live right now. Maybe we can pull some of that at some point if there's anything worth showing, because we will have some other clips and sound bites to show you, statements from Ambassador Huckabee and so much more. When we get back, we might as well talk to someone who knows a lot about this region more than anyone. It's the ACLJ, head of ACLJ Jerusalem, Jeff Balaban. Don't go anywhere. I do want to hear from you when you hear these kind of experiences that are happening on board. Sure, we can all breathe a sigh of relief that this was able to be taken care of, but we have to remember that these kind of threats, these kind of terrorist activities are happening. If you want to call in and comment on it, I ask you not to comment or about conspiracy theories or whatever you may have about this. I want to hear just your thoughts on it in general. Be kind to the phone screener. We'll get you on the air. That's at 1-800-684-3110. We do have an update also on that homeschooler who wanted to be a firefighter. We're going to get to that a little bit later in the show, so stay tuned for that. Some good news, but we're ACLJ teams. We're keep fighting.
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0: On July 4th, 1776, a group of seemingly ordinary men made an extraordinary decision in a small room in Philadelphia. They put their names to a document that would change the world. The Declaration of Independence wasn't just a breakup letter for King George. It was a bold statement of principle that our rights don't come from government, but from God, that all men are created equal, and that liberty is worth risking everything for. Today, 250 years later, those words still matter, because America isn't just a place, it's an idea. An idea born in courage, sustained by sacrifice, and passed from generation to generation. Celebrating America 250. 101.1 The Answer, where Little Rock comes to talk.
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0: Usually you're going to go, okay, we stopped something early on, but no, no, no, that was not the situation. This happened mid-air where you had a pilot attack another pilot to allegedly, what we've been told right now, hijack this plane filled with Israelis on the way to Tel Aviv. And thankfully, the crew and a lot of the other passengers took things into their own hands, did not let this happen, and now have flown to safety. As we know, we've seen some of the images. We can show some of the images. Some of these are bloody, by the way. I'm just going to give you a fair warning for those who are watching right now. You can see there was all, I mean, there are videos and pictures that are way worse than this, where I've seen blood smattered all over this flight, because not only were they trying to help the pilot who had been stabbed and been attacked by the other pilot, they also, you know, did what they needed to do to protect the flight against the pilot who was, you know, potentially hijacking this flight to do nefarious things. Of course, the press is being a little bit, cautious in what they're calling this, but I think, Jeff, it is clearly, we know the trajectory of where this is going to go.
1: Right. The press, as usual, refraining from saying what's obvious for as long as they can refrain from saying what's obvious. But there are numerous reports that the co-pilot is Omani, and that he was yelling Allahu Akbar, which tends to tip the hand as to what the intentions are of this attack. The concerns were that not only could they have taken these citizens or these Israelis and other passengers on the plane hostage, they could have used it to do a 9/11 style attack by crashing the plane into some site in Israel. There are many things that could have happened that, thank God, were averted. And across Israel, from the upper echelons, politically and militarily, to the people in the street, the reaction is one of gratitude, the belief that this is a genuine miracle, and pride that the Israeli passengers really were able to overwhelm this, were able to breach the cockpit door and overwhelm the attacker. And thank God the flight was safe. I don't know if you saw images, but, you know, the rudder was broken. Even being able to land the flight was extraordinary. My understanding is there were also maybe some Russian and Ukrainian passengers who were helpful in terms of landing the flight. And so thank God this has, a relatively happy ending. In terrible crisis averted, but it was obviously terrifying for the long minutes that the passengers had to endure this.
0: And it should be a wake-up call. Yeah, there were two pilots who happened to be on board. They said, like, deadheading. You're going to another, probably headed to Tel Aviv to be pilots for another flight. That happens all the time. So they happened to be on board, were able to fly this to safety. Like you said, it is a miracle, but it's a miracle that we also have to take with serious warning. When you see what's happening, this could have very easily gone the other way. Sure, we can all sigh a bit of relief and cheer on these passengers, as we should, being heroes in this situation. Absolutely. But that doesn't mean the threat isn't there. And even in situations where you think, well, I mean, it's hard to protect yourself from certain things. Like, hey, this wasn't someone overwhelming the pilot. This was the pilot, deciding that he was going to take things into his own hands and cause this kind of chaos. And again, thankfully, thank God, there were other people on board who were able to overwhelm him. But this could have very easily gone the other way. We would have had a very different attitude today.
1: Look, this is a very spectacular example of a problem that we see in America across the board also, where people with a particular ideology, I'm not saying all Muslims, I would never say that, but there's an Islamist violent jihadi ideology that is not unpopular, and they become doctors and nurses and threaten to use their position to kill people they disagree with or hurt people they consider infidels. We have pilots, in other words, there's a genuine problem of a strain of Islamism that is a proximate threat to a lot of us. This is a particular spectacular example, but we at the ACLJ have dealt with this in terms of licensing, again, of medical professionals here in America who threaten to use their licenses to commit harm to patients who they disagree with.
0: Yeah, I mean, I thought this morning when we were discussing who would be on, obviously who wanted you on, I have a lot of friends that are currently in Israel or just made themselves back, or they're in between travel dates. And because of the seriousness of this, I was like, no, I don't even know if I'm comfortable exposing that they're there, even though I don't know if they're talking about it, because it's just weird what enters your mind right now. But you had Prime Minister Netanyahu said, the pilot tried to crash this plane. This clearly was a terrorist activity. And then, of course, you have the American journalists who are, as you said, slow to report this. Fox has been fine. Fox has been very clear on it. But of course, you have the New York Times. I think we have some of their headlines that just say, you know, the breaking news, a plane flying from Israel was diverted after an altercation between the pilot and co-pilot. Sounds like they were having, you know, a,

0: a marital argument, and you know, so we had to land the plane because, you know, they couldn't decide on something, you know. And then you had the BBC putting Israel bound flight diverted after flight fight between pilots. Again, fight between pilots, sure. Did that happen? Of course it happened. They didn't put on there that they were brutally stabbed him and were essentially had done everything but killed him. And thankfully, as of right now, in critical condition, but hopefully will survive.
1: The media plays its role in trying to create a narrative, but I think most people see through it at this point.
0: Yeah, I think.
1: But yeah, they're doing what they see as their job, which is spinning a narrative, and it's hopelessly not related to actual reality. And these things should matter to all of us, because anybody who gets on public transportation needs to worry about these things and think about it. And we'd like to know that our media is telling the truth. My favorite was the BBC actually repeatedly referring to Ben Gurion Airport, which is named for the first prime minister of Israel. They called it Ben Gvir Airport, which is a current Israeli politician who the left likes to demonize in every way possible and turn into a caricature of evil, and they called it Ben Gvir Airport. It was actually, he couldn't make that kind of garbage up.
0: No, I mean, one of our team members just sent me a text. He goes, "It was a fiery but mostly peaceful hijacking," is what was going on. I mean, that's true because that's what we've seen the media play out here, is this narrative again. They can't say anything when it comes to Israel without giving some sort of at least caveat to it not being somehow terrorist related. And I know, I don't want to give any credence to it, but I know by the end of the day I'm sure it's happening already, where the media and where social media will be spinning this. But I think for this moment, we at least need to be, again, relieved. We need to be, thanking all these people who were involved, because all of the reports, everyone who was on board, a lot of them have made statements already saying, clearly this was an attempted terrorist attack. I don't care what the media is going to spin it and how they may say things, or maybe someone on your social media page. Those are the people that lived it and were in the air. They experienced it firsthand, this plane, like I say, nosediving 10,000 to 15,000 feet in a few seconds, and the chaos that was ensuing around them.
1: Yeah. Look, the Israelis are rightfully grateful to God and also proud that their citizens able to take control of the plane, especially because, you know, again, the same people we read about, you know, the incredible operation with the pagers or some incredible, you know, the Israel's ability to take over the airspace over Iran, et cetera, et cetera. This is a civilian army. It's an army, but it's drawn from its civilian because of it's a national draft. And these are regular, everyday people conducting business or coming back from vacation, doing truly heroic things, as if they're special forces. Because who knows? Maybe some of them were at some point special forces.
0: Very good chance. I mean, right now we are actually seeing live. Again, I wish I cut to. I can't cut to it. But live, the celebrations happening in Ben Gurion Airport right now, as you have people arriving with balloons and Israeli flags. A hero's welcome for these passengers who are just making their way. I mean, what a day they have had. And I think this is a day we need to make sure we don't forget, because it's a happy ending. And I think that's easy. That's right. It's easy to move on very quickly. So Jeff, I'll give you the last minute here just to wrap up. What do people need to take away from this? And of course, that is part of the reason the ACLJ team is there as well, to make sure that these things don't get forgotten and that we elevate what needs to be elevated.
1: Look, everything changed after October 7th, a couple of years, you know, 2023, and we're now in the middle of the holiday of Tabernacles Sukkot, which culminates in the final day of Simchat Torah, rejoicing in the Torah, which was the day of the attack. And so it's very much in people's minds right now. Israel, with all of its power and strength, is still a very deeply traumatized country by that. To see this, thank God, as a miraculous, thank God, successful, happy ending, it's a moment of blessing and something we all need to appreciate.
0: Yeah, it feels like a modern story from a Jewish holiday, you know, where this happened. I mean, it really genuinely does. So in many ways, it feels very appropriate. Jeff, thanks for joining us. And again, I didn't even think about the fact we are only, what, a week away from the anniversary of October 7th. I mean, we're 3 years will be marked in 1 week. So, of course, that is on everyone's mind that's there. But Jeff, thank you so much for being a part and popping on today. I know it wasn't in the plans, but I always appreciate it. That being said, I know a lot of you who are watching right now, one, I'd love for you to call in with your thoughts on this at 1-800-684-3110. But you also know about that case, the homeschooler in Nebraska, wanted to be a firefighter, was told his high school diploma was not good enough. Well, we got an update. In the next segment, we're going to be joined by one of our ACLJ attorneys, Nathan from Washington, D.C., and we're going to really go into some details with him. You're going to see why it's important for us and why it hits, like I said, close to home for us in these situations. Because as a homeschooler, I know Will's a homeschooler or was a homeschooler. I got homeschooled children. This is something that's very important to all of us. We got an update, and then later on, we'll even have an update from that council meeting that happened last night. Some good news, which is exciting. However, it doesn't stop the work of the ACLJ, because the kid's still in the kid. He's 22 years old, doesn't have a job, and we want to make sure the wrongs are all fixed for him and every homeschooler out there. We'll be right back with more on Seculo. Don't go anywhere. Phone lines are open for you at 1-800-684-3110.
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0: To Seculo. We did want to give you an update. Will's joining us, and also ACLJ attorney Nathan Mulker is joining us right now from our studios in Washington, D.C. This is, again, the case to reset a little bit. We are talking about the homeschool graduate many years ago, a few years ago, graduates, all's good, becomes an EMT, he's a volunteer firefighter, decides he would like to pursue a job as a career firefighter, applies for the job. Clearly, rookie of the year, someone who is very, very well qualified. Come to find out that according to some interpretation of the rules and regulations, that they don't believe his high school diploma, which of course he is a homeschooler, makes him qualified to be a firefighter, even though he has all of these other, you know, very specific qualifications met. Now, he was denied that job position. That is something that was thrown out. However, we decided we were going to jump in and help not only him because he was discriminated, but also because it really needs to set a new precedent for homeschoolers in general. And I'm talking to, again, not only our audience, which is filled with homeschooler parents, homeschooler grandparents at this point, but look, I was a homeschooler. My kids are homeschoolers. Will was a homeschooler. And I believe the attorney joining us right now as well. Nathan, welcome.
5: Thank you so much for having me. I love all our cases, but this one is particularly special. In fact, I have to show I have a diploma, a high school diploma, very, very similar to the one our client has. So like many people here at the ACLJ, this case is very personal to me. And I'm, of course, thankful that the ACLJ decided that my high school diploma was sufficiently legitimate when it hired me. But this case really goes to a really fundamental thing, which is, are homeschoolers going to be treated like second-class citizens just because they exercised their constitutional and parental rights? And that's so, so important.
6: Well, and Nathan, I think once again, the city may try to do things to make this go away. But at the same time, we sent this litigation hold letter to the city to basically put them on notice They could be expecting litigation forthcoming about this very issue, because it isn't just righting a wrong generally on paper, but this one, there is a real wrong that has not been rectified against our client because of the discrimination against him. But also, as you bring up, that we believe in parental rights here. We believe in school choice here, and we fight for those things. But if all of a sudden cities can start to decide and pick and choose which diplomas are better than others, which count and which don't, then that starts to put in real bad precedent for a lot of people in a lot of places.
5: I think that's exactly right. This is a situation where we had to move quickly. In fact, our clients agreed for us to represent them, signed the retainer on Monday morning, and we had our letter sent by Monday afternoon, because it was so crucial that we get to the city's attention immediately that this family is represented by attorneys who are ready to fight for them, and fight for them in federal court on behalf of their rights. As you say, Will, this is not just about just one issue or one decision. This is about really fundamental rights that parents have to educate children according to their religious faith. I think we're seeing today that right is often under assault. That's why the work of the ACLJ is so, so important in this case and many others, to stand up for parents who are seeking to educate their children according to their fundamental religious beliefs. Yeah, that right is so fundamental.
0: We've never seen a more important time for alternative education options. And look, there are more options than there have ever been before. What you picture is homeschooling, probably what Nathan and I grew up in, and a lot of us grew up in, Will grew up in. It's very different with modern technology, all the things that can happen right now, all the different schools that offer, and all the different, you know, online programs that offer different options for homeschoolers. So we want to make sure when we get in there, we're not only just going in to support our client, who again had his job denied. This is not a kid. This is a 22-year-old man who has been a Nebraska volunteer firefighter, a licensed EMT. He's getting his associates in fire science right now. You could not talk about a more qualified candidate, won Rookie of the Year last year, but was denied simply because they did not consider what he had a sufficient enough high school degree, which is absurd, and it's something that has to be rectified. But not only does it have to be rectified for him, and he needs to be treated fairly in this. It is about setting things up for the future, as we probably are going to see a rise of more homeschoolers, religious or not, by the way, religious or not, homeschoolers that are going to be coming up, specifically out of the era of remote learning and all of the things that have happened right now. We need to be able to represent these homeschoolers. And we've seen now, even since we did this, ever since we took this on just a couple days ago, and remember, I'm going to reiterate this 1,000 times because I just love this part of the story. The reason this got to us is because a supporter of the ACLJ saw the article on social media and tagged me and said, could you guys get involved? And I got the notification. I saw it and was able to get it to our legal team. That's how important the ACLJ supporters are this. But also, we are building a whole new world in terms of what homeschoolers' rights need to be. And as Nathan, you said, it hits home particularly for you. It certainly does for me.
5: I think that's right. And I think one of the other things we're seeing, this kind of really blatant discrimination against someone because of their educational background, because their parents had the audacity to teach them according to their faith, it's pretty unique, right? Not a lot of governments are doing this kind of thing. And what that means is that this case does have the real potential to set a precedent for other cities and governments, not just in the state of Nebraska, but really across the country. School districts, governments have not tried to do this kind of thing before. And what we're intending to show them is they better not ever do it again, that the Constitution stands as a bulwark preventing them from engaging in this kind of blatant discrimination.
6: Well, and I think also what you brought up is saying, you know, you're a little tongue in cheek that you're thankful the ACLJ recognized your high school diploma. But that is the real ramifications elsewhere, because, I mean, this is a situation where he has licenses from the state to be an EMT. He has performed the duties of a volunteer firefighter in other departments. Who's to say that it's not nurses next? Or attorneys next.
0: Yeah. You're licensed in the state of Virginia. Right. Who knows if Virginia decided to change this.
6: Right, but it's like, oh, you still got the license. We're not going to hire you. Why? Because of that high school diploma. Doesn't matter what else you've achieved. it's all about that discrimination. And that's one of the reasons I think it is so egregious and we cannot let it stand.
5: Exactly. Don't get me wrong. It would be bad enough to do this to an 18-year-old who just graduated a few weeks ago. But that's not what happened here. As you guys mentioned, he met every possible standard he could meet. He had all these credentials, and they still went after him. And that shows all the reasons they give for this, like they're concerned about safety, they're concerned about meeting standards. None of that actually holds up when you actually look at what they did. When you look at what they did, it's clear it's not actually about standards. It's about the fact that someone had the audacity to have a religious homeschooling education. That's what it's about. And that violates the Constitution. In our letter, we put the city on notice of that. We wrote a detailed 8-page letter laying out why their conduct violates the Constitution, especially the First Amendment, which requires the government to treat people, to treat religious beliefs neutrally and in conduct that's even-handed and generally applicable. What they did was the opposite of that. They targeted religious practice for disfavored treatment, and that is not consistent with what the Constitution demands.
0: Thank you, Nathan, for joining us again from Washington, D.C. 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
0: Welcome back to Seculo. The second half hour begins, and I really want to hear from you right now. Phone lines, we got three open, 1-800-684-3110. Just me and you for the second half hour, so let's make it count. Again, 1-800-684-3110. We right now are covering the breaking news coming out of Israel. The passengers have safely landed. This, of course, is in reference to the flight that was attempted to be hijacked by the own pilot of the plane, headed for Tel Aviv, flying out of Dubai, which is where a pilot brutally attacked his co-pilot to take over the flight and allegedly right now planned terroristic activity, whether that was just to crash the plane or were likely to do what they've said, a quote-unquote 9/11 style attack. A lot of Israeli spokespeople have come in. They have made it very clear that this is terrorism. They believe it's all terrorist related. As of right now, though, it was miraculous in the sense that the passengers, the majority of which were Israeli, were able to overtake the situation, get the wounded pilot out, and then take care of the other pilot who was trying to cause significant damage. Again, when you see some of the images, some we've shown, some are very bloody. Some we are not showing aggressively because there is a lot to take in. You can find all of it online, of course, and see passengers all giving their stories at this point. And it all points to a very similar story, which looks to be a attempted terrorist attack as the flight plummeted 14 to 17,000 feet in just under 30 seconds. And again, for context, 14,000 feet would typically take about 5 to 10 minutes. So imagine what it was like on board. Miraculously, two other pilots were deadheading, you know, taking a flight to then become pilots for another flight later on in the day, happened to be on board, and were some of those that were able to take control of the flight, land it safely in Saudi Arabia, where authorities were able to do what they needed to do, work with the Israelis to make sure that was taken care of, and now safely return these passengers to Tel Aviv as they're arriving as we speak, they are arriving. We are seeing a hero's welcome for these passengers coming from Israel. Again, I think it's a powerful statement for the people of Israel, but it also, again, as Jeff Balaban, ACLJ Jerusalem, joined us earlier, we are in the middle of Jewish holidays right now. We are just a week away from the anniversary of the October 7th attack. We can all breathe a sigh of relief and celebrate this moment as a miracle from God that this did not end as tragically as it likely could have been, whether that was just the loss of life that could have been from that plane or what that plane could have done damage to. We know that firsthand as Americans who just went through the 25th anniversary of the September 11th attack. We know what that looks like and what that feels like. This is a very different emotion today. You know, there are balloons. There is, as I said, a hero's welcome happening right now for these Israeli citizens who are arriving at home right now. But that does not stop the fact that this was a terrorist attack, specifically targeting the people of Israel and hundreds of innocent civilians. Now, you do have a army there, a military force, which is drafted. Everyone serves. So you have 150 people who probably know how to take care of some things. I don't know what that would look like in other countries, but I'm very thankful right now that it was Israeli citizens who were able to do this. And again, thankful for everyone on board who were able to take care of the situation. Right now, even the pilots both are alive. As we're reporting this, there have been no deaths involved in this, including the attackers. They were subdued in a very violent, extreme ways. And as of right now, the pilot who was initially attacked by the other pilot is what they've said most recently. It's been a little while since they reported. There have been some sort of critical condition, but I believe are pointing to survival. So again, Israeli spokespersons are saying, you know, there was wounded pilots. The flight was covered in blood. And thankfully, people were able to get into the cockpit and do what they need to do. I want to hear from you. Phone lines are open at 1-800-684-3110. Again, it's just me and you for this half hour. Let's make it count. 1-800-684-3110. You know ACLJ has always been on the front lines in Israel, supporting what we need to support. We're going to talk about that. We're also going to give you an update from the city council meeting last night about that homeschool grad who was told, I don't care if you're rookie of the year firefighter, that disqualifies you being a homeschooler from getting paid. We'll be right back.
10: This is Carol Platt-Liebel for townhall.com. British police arrested five young men near an airbase used by American forces. They were suspected of explosives offenses and preparing a terrorist act. Today, all five are out on bail. Authorities call them British nationals, but won't release their names. Police are investigating possible foreign state involvement. Iran denies any role. The public's been told almost nothing, and while investigators are still working out what happened, every suspect has been released. Police say bail conditions are strict, but armed officers responded. Bomb disposal experts examined the scene. If the threat was serious enough for that, why is releasing all five safe? These men certainly deserve due process. But official secrecy and pompous reassurances are no substitute for protecting the public. This kind of politically correct, cowardly complacency is how once great civilizations die.
11: Foundations of Freedom, a look at America's founding principles and the leaders who shaped our nation.
12: Ronald Reagan understood that freedom sometimes requires more than quiet diplomacy. It requires moral clarity. On June 12, 1987, standing before the Brandenburg Gate in a divided Berlin, Reagan issued a direct challenge to Soviet leader Mikhail Gorbachev. Mr. Gorbachev, tear down this wall. The Berlin Wall was more than concrete and barbed wire. It represented a system that restricted movement, divided families, and denied millions the freedoms Americans often take for granted. Reagan refused to treat that division as permanent. He understood that free nations must be willing to identify the difference between liberty and oppression, and have the courage to say so. 2 years later, the Berlin Wall fell. Freedom survives when people refuse to accept tyranny as inevitable. So when freedom is challenged today, will we have the courage to defend it with the same clarity?
0: Welcome back to Seculo. There's a lot still breaking out of that story out of Israel. We're going to be covering that over the next few segments. We're also going to bounce and tell you a little bit about that story of that homeschool firefighter who just wanted to have a full career as a firefighter after being a certified EMT, working on an associate's degree in fire science, made all of the qualifications, won rookie of the year as a volunteer firefighter, said, you know what? I'd like to apply for this paid position. And they said, not so fast. You're a homeschooler. That means you don't have a real high school diploma. You have been disqualified. Of course, the ACLJ jumped into action only after, by the way, someone tagged me on social media and said, Logan, we need to get involved in this. We caused an uproar of the century over the last 24 hours, made it a national news story. And last night at a city council meeting, they had some reckoning to deal with, as even the citizens, not so happy that they were drug into a national news story. And there is some confusion in the chat because people said, well, of course, it's in California. This is not Fremont, California. This is in Nebraska. This is happening everywhere throughout the country. I want you to hear from some of the citizens. Now, again, if you're listening for the hijacked plane situation, I've got calls on that. I'm going to be talking about that a lot too. But this is the work of the ACLJ that we're doing domestically. Let's talk a little bit about that, and then we will go back and get you. We actually have some new video and new footage for you to see from that attempted terrorist attack that happened in the skies over Tel Aviv. But let's go to, again, this is from a Fremont citizen. I think it's important to see some of the chaos that was unfolding last night as they had to answer. And they had to answer for this. This is from one of the local citizens, again, making a statement. Let's do Bite 10.
13: Just to get it out of the way, you should vote yes on this resolution. There's no clear, compelling reason to treat Rule 13 and 14 graduates differently from Rule 10 graduates. This is an easy yes. But it's a shame it took this long to get here. This is the fourth time since April that I've sat in this chair and talked about this specific issue. I did my best to use reason and logic to show why the hiring policy we were using was not in the best interest of the city. Unfortunately, it seems to have taken national attention to bring this issue to the forefront. And to be clear, we didn't ask for this national attention. The background and story here is so outrageous that after Mike McKnight reported on it locally, news aggregators with large online followings picked up on it and spread it to a national audience. Yes, we made sure that local and state entities that would be interested knew what was going on, but we did not try to spread this nationally. It was totally organic. I know that this situation has generated a lot of emails and calls, and I know that some of what has been said has been downright vile. I completely disavow people who would name call or make threats in the name of this issue. But forgive me if I'm not very sympathetic about the volume of calls and emails. That's the price of 5 months of inaction, and I would guess is a much smaller price than the Coates family has paid in this process.
0: Again, this is just a local citizen, and that was just sort of the setup of what's going to come next, which, again, who brought this to our attention? Because he said, you know, national news started covering it, or local news started covering it. Local news spread it to social media influencers. And one of those, by the way, brought it to me. Not even a social media influencer, just one of you that saw this story and said, Logan, you should do this. So the ACLJ jumped into action, again, on this resolution that would make it to where being homeschooled did not disqualify you from having one of these positions. You know, that there are plenty of homeschoolers. They said it many times. Even some of the people that were there in the, like, look, my family are all homeschooled. They're sympathetic now to this, but only after our team made a stink about it, as they should have. And then what was following, of course, you're going to like this one because I like it. I think it's the soundbite we're going to be able to use for the rest of our careers here. Let's hear the rest of what Mr. Preston, a Fremont citizen, had to say.
13: Also, the staff report that was in the agenda packet confirmed what I already suspected. The reason the city didn't want to hire non-accredited graduates was because of implied legal liability. If it was Adams and Sullivan that told you that, did any of you ask for, or did they provide any case law to substantiate the existence of that liability? I suspect not. Liability lawsuits come from hiring people with DUIs to drive for you, or hiring people with violent pasts to work with the elderly. They don't come from hiring graduates from non-accredited high schools. I would challenge Adams and Sullivan to find even a single case where that caused a negligent hiring lawsuit. But based on the letter I read from the ACLJ today, they're going to be a bit too busy to look into that.
0: Boom, mic drop there from Mr. Preston saying, you know what? From the letter I read from the ACLJ today, they're going to be a bit too busy to look into it. And he is absolutely right, as we are not taking this lightly. Now, look, they unanimously passed a new resolution that said, guess what? Homeschoolers are fine. We're allowed to hire homeschoolers now, but guess who that doesn't help? Mr. Coates, our client, 22-year-old rookie of the year firefighter, EMT, who applied for a job. That job position has been filled. No one so far has been offering him a paid position here. He's been a volunteer for multiple years, wants to keep serving his community, but of course would love to be a career firefighter. Instead, they disqualified him being homeschooled. And we're going to find out, as we know, the reasons behind this. And of course, it has to do with their faith-based. It has to do with the people who are trying to, you know, bully people in these city council meetings or in the school board. They hate homeschoolers. They don't like when parents decide that they know what's better for their own children. And again, I'm talking from experience as not only a homeschool graduate, but as a homeschool parent, to say, I want my kids to have as much, if not more so, because they were able to, I don't know, experience a lot more of the world, were able to learn it, what they need to learn to be successful in their own lives. There is alternative education right now is growing rapidly for many different reasons, largely because I think after COVID, we all kind of learned what a lot of our kids were going through in school. And look, my kids went to, at that point, a great school, nothing against them, but I think a lot of people learned that it was a lot different than they suspected was happening behind those school doors. And safety, security issues, all the things that are coming out of schools right now. Alternative schooling is at a peak and it will continue to rise. And we need to make sure we protect homeschoolers and homeschoolers' rights, as we have done here at the ACLJ for over 40 years at this point. But now it's even more prevalent, as there are people who maybe weren't, you know, made to be educators. I put myself in that. I was a professor in college. I taught in film school. I will say, I'm very happy that the way technology has improved to where there are online programs. There's so many good ones, whether it's Christian-based ones like Liberty. There's so many that are offering, all the colleges that are offering online schooling from elementary school up to provide all different kinds of options for different kind of learners. I was one of those different kinds of learners, and I am very appreciative of the opportunities being homeschooled allowed me to succeed in. That being said, we have to stand up for our client here. We got to continue on because, again, his injustice has not been fixed. And even when it is, we're going to take this so much further. We got to protect the rights of homeschoolers here, because if it's happening in little town Nebraska, you know it's happening in much more progressive areas. You know it's happening in areas, big cities, that are not thinking this way, that don't have the pushback. That, by the way, I would not have known, again, that this story happened if it wasn't for you. The ACLJ team wouldn't have had attorneys on board. We wouldn't have had that client on yesterday. Maybe they wouldn't have passed that resolution because we didn't make a big, huge stink about it, to where that one citizen just said, you know, I think they're going to be a little busy with the ACLJ after I read that letter. If one of you didn't step up and say, I need to bring this attention to the Seculos and to Logan, I'm going to tag him. I'm going to figure out a way to reach out. Always do that. Call in. Let us know if you see specifically, if it's in your local community as well. You know, we don't have the ability to monitor local news 24 hours a day. So if you see some sort of story that you think the ACLJ should get involved in, don't ever be afraid to let us know, because it can turn into not just something that is going to help out our client. Again, rookie of the year firefighter who just wanted to serve his community, but it's also going to protect those of deeply held religious beliefs, those that just want different educational options. Don't even have to be a religious option, just homeschoolers in general. That's the ACLJ team jumping into action and having the ability to do that only because you support. Because you support, whether by doing that, by letting me know, or for those of you that give as ACLJ supporters and champions. I'm going to ask you today, when you hear about what's going on in Israel, when you hear what's going on with homeschoolers here, there's very few organizations that actually step up and do the work, that actually have the offices there, that actually are able to get things done. There's a lot of talk, a lot of bloviating happening, a lot of outrage without any solutions. But that is what makes this organization and this show different, and it's what's made it different our entire existence, which is we have an incredible media team and we have an incredible legal team. And they're all ready to jump at a moment's notice, whether we're sending a camera crew around the world or whether we're sending a lawyer to Fremont, Nebraska. The ACLJ team is ready. Flights can be booked and we'll be on the way. Whether we need to go and represent your interests, American interests, at the UN, whether you need to have that, again, in Israel. As we know, there has been such a rise in anti-Israel and anti-Semitic language and violence. She even had the mayor of New York City announcing his anti-Semitic, pro-Jewish supporters, you know, his whole panel. We'll talk about that another day, I'm sure. Because he said, man, anti-Semitism is at a all-time high here in New York City. Well, I wonder why. Phone lines are open for you at 1-800-684-3110. I do have a few lines still open, and the next segment, I'm going to take as many calls as I possibly can. If you've ever thought about, hey, how do I do Logan a favor? Good time to call in. But I got four lines open, and I got about 10 more minutes of broadcasting. So be a part of the show today. Give me a call, 1-800-684-3110. We'll hit any of those topics you want, and we'll be right back with more on Seculo.
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0: All right, we made it. Last segment of the day. Of course, we are talking about a few different topics. The two main ones, this flight out of or headed towards Israel that was attempted to be overtaken and hijacked by one of its own pilots to become a weapon and to kill hundreds at a minimum in on its way to Tel Aviv. Thankfully, heroes on board. But I want you to see a little bit of this. I want you to see some of the chaos that happened. People request questions about the cockpit, how the cockpit door got open. Reports are right now that during the scuffle, the other pilot was able to knock the door open, which then showed, or one of the pilots, even just in accident, was able to knock the cockpit door open, exposing the chaos that happened, which had people jump into action. Let's see some of the footage. You'll hear some of this. Again, it doesn't look as chaotic as it probably was when you see it, but there is some of this happening in real time, as you can see. Let's see. Yeah. As the citizens, look, definitely not military here, people in normal clothes jumping up to take care of things. You can hear the chaos, the children crying. I mean, honestly, it's not that much of a different sound than what you may hear on a normal air flight, but they took over, jumped into action, and you hear parents trying to calm down their children, tell them it's okay. As we know, I mean, some of the reports are spinning out of control. The flight was spinning out of control, dropped 14,000 feet. And then, of course, now we're able to jump forward just a few hours later, and all of them have returned safely. The Israeli defense minister has called it an attempted jihadist terrorist attack. And you see the pictures right now, the video coming in. This is just moments ago at Ben Gurion Airport, of course, in Tel Aviv. As you see, people being reunited with their families, a big sigh of relief, balloons, Israeli flags are waved, people praising God for this moment. Again, we need to both focus on the two things that can be true at the same time. One, it is an absolute miracle, and we need to be praising the heroic actions of this. But we also need to also not forget that this is an attempted terrorist attack, jihadist terrorist attack, a week before October 7th anniversary, in the middle of a Jewish holiday, is a point where we just got off of the 25th anniversary of September 11th. Possibly this could have been one of the biggest airline-related attacks since the September 11th attack. So again, when there's moments you feel like the guard needs to come down, clearly it doesn't, specifically when you're flying in these countries. I have a lot of friends in Israel. I have a lot of friends traveling there right now. All of us are anxious also to get back. And these kind of things will, of course, cause you pause. But let's not forget and not support our friends that are doing this. But let's also celebrate. Even if it was an attempted attack, you had a group of people willing to be heroes, step up in a moment of terror, in a moment of chaos, and do what needed to be done. So thank you for those people who did this, to where we would have a very different tone and a very different facial expression if we were dealing with today a September 11th style terrorist attack in Israel. Imagine how different this show would have been. But I'm very thankful that that is not the case. I do want to take some phone calls about this and some other topics as well. Let's go first to Eric in Pennsylvania, who's been on hold for a very long time. Eric, I appreciate it.
17: Thank you. I want to thank you guys, because you've done an excellent job at exposing this. I heard about this early in the morning today.
0: Yep.
17: On YouTube Premium, and basically it was depicted as a fight among two pilots. They did mention the quick descent of the plane, but there was no hint at all of any terrorism. But then I checked my email, and just the news reported it at 12:05 p.m. Western Journal reported it at 10:24 p.m., and of course, our friends at MS Now said it was the flight was diverted to Dubai. We know what New York Times was going to say.
0: Yeah.
17: It seems like this may slip under the radar, and that the story that was just a fist fight over something not involved with terrorism is going to take over, because there's a lot of stuff going on today, and I bet the lamestream media doesn't even cover this at all. Thank you guys for doing a good job.
0: Eric,
17: I appreciate it.
0: You're 100% right. I think if you had gotten a different version of this news story, and again, we live in silos, unfortunately, to where that can happen. I was sending it to many friends who were just like, oh yeah, I didn't even realize it was supposed to be terrorism. That is why you have the Israeli defense minister right now saying it was an attempted jihadist terrorist attack. It's why you have Benjamin Netanyahu coming out and being very clearly upfront. Hey guys, it was an attempted terrorist attack. Because you're right, the news will move on very quickly because it was thwarted. And you may hear a thwarted attack and go, oh, that meant, on the ground, they were able to stop it, much like the one in the UK where there was intelligence, plus you had a local citizen who called in a report of a truck, a thwarted attack or something that may have happened. But no, this was mid-attack, mid-flight. These people stood up and got it done. And we have to give them all the props. We also can't forget that this really did happen. And as you said, the headlines will be misleading until they are completely unable to avoid the truth. And we will keep that in the front of people's minds. But again, it's a quick news cycle. You know people will move on. Let's go ahead and take another call. Let's go to Ann in PA. Go ahead.
18: Hey, guys. Thank you so much for taking my phone call. Really quick, before I make a very quick Israeli comment, I want to make a comment about how you guys helped me. I homeschooled my kids for a couple of years. You guys were there for me because the school system tried to stop me.
0: Sure.
18: And I needed to homeschool my kids for a couple of years, and the ACLJ was there for me. Now, I want to say real quick, I wonder how the woke right is spinning this about this Israeli takeover, attempted takeover by this terrorist. Well, you know what? Forget about them, but here's the thing. Okay, this just proves that Israel is not an apartheid state because they actually hired a Muslim pilot, right? But now I wonder really quickly if the woke right is going to spin this to say, just like they did after October 7th, 3 years ago, when they said that, when they blame Netanyahu for lack of security, okay, are they going to say blame Netanyahu again for lack of security?
0: Yeah.
18: I am so sick of it. And you know what? What it comes down to, this is a spiritual element here. It's a spiritual component. People better watch out. In Romans, do not curse the Israelis because you will be cursed.
0: Yeah.
18: And here's the thing. Jewish people are sick and tired of always being blamed for Israel this, Israel that. You know, they're blamed for everything. Yet they're the chosen people, and I'm a Christian. I'm a Christian, guys, and I love you guys. Thank you for all you do.
0: I always appreciate your support, and thank you. Look, I think to clear up a couple things in that, And this shows you your relationship, actually. Again, when you say the apartheid state, all those different things. This was coming out of Dubai. This flight was coming out of Dubai, Air Dubai, or Fly Dubai. This was not an Israeli flight that was happening here, but they were on the way to Israel. Why? Because it's one of the top tourist destinations for Israelis and vice versa. Because again, if you've never experienced it, you don't understand the visuals there. You understand that people travel to these other places, that they travel to Israel for vacation and vice versa. The Israelis go to Dubai for vacation. They'll go celebrate Jewish holidays in those areas. You have no idea what you're talking about. I do think we are probably running too close on time because both of these were really had to do with the homeschool situation. I want to take those tomorrow. So please, you only hold for about 10 minutes, so I appreciate it. Elaine and Tim, we will get to you. Call me back tomorrow. We'll do my best to get you guys on the air earlier, as we know that that is a top topic right now. And either one of these, if you want to support the work, I'm going to encourage you right now. This is the most important time, really, as we start heading into the end of the year. Can you believe it? Someone just put, hey, 11 Saturdays until Christmas. Deal with that, folks. All right? That means the end of the year is coming quick, and with that, I need your help. I need your support right now. During some of these months, I don't usually ask big asks for donations. But you know what? When you see what's going on around the world, this is it. We are living in very, very strange times. And I am so thrilled that the ACLJ team is here, whether it's for a homeschooler in Nebraska or whether it's having ACLJ Jerusalem when moments like this occur. Or when the UN General Assembly is here, the ACLJ's got a seat at the table. But that's because of you, and I want you to be a part of the team today. Go to aclj.org, make your donation if you can. 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
20: News this hour from Town Hall. I'm Keith Peters in Washington. New details emerging as Fly Dubai passengers arrive at David Ben-Gurion Airport in Tel Aviv, Israel, reuniting with their families after a terrorist plot to take down the plane they were on was foiled.
21: The Israeli defense minister says this incident was an attempted jihadist terrorist attack. Somehow, the co-pilot able to get a pocket knife on board. Then, 2.5 hours into the three-hour flight from Dubai to Tel Aviv, passengers in the front hear a commotion as the co-pilot stabs the pilot in an attempt to crash the plane minutes before it was to land in Israel.
20: Correspondent Laura Winters reporting. Israeli Prime Minister Benjamin Netanyahu said a member of the plane's crew and a passenger were able to break into the cockpit as the plane began to dive. A standby crew on board them was able to safely make an emergency landing in Saudi Arabia before continuing on to Tel Aviv. President Trump hosted a Hispanic Heritage Month celebration on Wednesday at the White House.
22: President Trump hosting an Hispanic Heritage Month reception on Wednesday. Speaking to an audience at the White House, he praised Hispanics as hardworking, smart people who are also energetic. Trump also noted he got tremendous Hispanic support when he ran for office. Earlier this month, Trump issued an official presidential message on National Hispanic Heritage Month, recognizing the contributions of Hispanic Americans. I'm Brad Siegel.
20: The U.S. military has completed the withdrawal of all American troops from Iraq, ending a 12-year mission against the Islamic State group. The last troops left an air base in northern Iraq under a deal between Baghdad and Washington. President Trump hailed the withdrawal as a victory for the U.S. and Iraq. On Wall Street, the Dow down by 443 points, the Nasdaq rose 63. More on these stories at townhall.com.
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1: 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The Fort Smith School Board has joined a nationwide lawsuit against social media companies. More than 800 school districts participating, focusing on the impact of social media on student mental health and safety. A Waffle House employee in Pulaski County is dead when an accused drunk driver crashed into the Maumelle restaurant. Manisha Pebbles, charged with negligent homicide and driving while intoxicated. Benton County Sheriff's Office arrested former State Representative Austin McCullum on Tuesday. It's his second arrest. He faces charges of violating a no-contact order and stalking. Registration deadline for the November 3rd general election coming up October 5th. 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
2: With your sports flash, I'm Tony Desiri, 101.1 The Answer. College football, the Arkansas Razorbacks will be back on the gridiron Saturday in College Station where they'll take on Texas A&M. Razorbacks defeated Tulsa. That evened up their record to 2-2. While Arkansas State, they're also 2-2. The Red Wolves beat Kennesaw State over the weekend, and on Saturday, they'll be in Lafayette to face the Louisiana Ragin' Cajuns. Central Arkansas, they have the weekend off. The Bears returning October 10th, facing Abilene Christian, 2-3 after a loss to Florida State. NASCAR, the Cup Series racing in Las Vegas Sunday for the South Point 400, the fifth race of the postseason. It's the second race this year in Las Vegas. Denny Hamlin won there in March. Kyle Larson, a 26-point lead over Hamlin in the championship. They'll go 267 laps around the mile-and-a-half speedway. And the Dallas Cowboys will head to Houston on Sunday, a Week 4 matchup with the Texans. 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
31: 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That's my buddy David Lucas. Good man. Been friends since, shortly after I got here in 2014. All right, now, I am aware that a suicidal jihadist, co-pilot of a plane, for the Fly Dubai airline firm, stabbed the pilot, tried to take over the plane, and, you know, tried, whether he was just trying to kill everybody on the plane or wanted to hit a building with it, I don't know, but we are aware of the story, and we will get to it. So don't think, just because I'm starting with something else out of the 4 o'clock news central on the Doc Washington Show, that I'm not aware of that story. We will get to it. However,

0: she was mistreated by the medical center in Plano, Texas, owned by the biggest hospital group in America, HCA. I was looking on X and I asked Grok, their AI. I said, "Hey, man, when did this happen? Who is this?" "Oh, this just happened today, and her name is Gail Seiler." I'm like, "Whoa, wait a minute. That makes it breaking news." I asked who the hospital was owned by. It's owned by HCA, big hospital corporation. Are she and her family suing? They don't think they can afford to sue. They don't think they have the money to sue, but they're trying to raise awareness of what was done to them, because there's no way they were the only ones. Now, if she's lying, she'd have been sued by now by HCA, because they got all the money in the world. She is claiming that they tried to kill her because she refused to get the COVID vaccine back in late 2021. Now, I got up easy. I was just fired by Cumulus Media, one of the biggest radio companies in America, for refusing the COVID vaccine. But Gail Seiler and her husband Brad are claiming that this hospital in Plano, Texas, owned by the biggest hospital corporation in America, they're claiming that they literally tried to kill her. I was going to say you're not going to believe it, but if you're paying attention enough to listen to Doc Washburn's show, you probably will believe it. All right, Gail Seiler, let's go with cut one, please.
1: In December 2021, I entered a local hospital seeking treatment for COVID. We chose this hospital because months earlier, a politician named Colonel Alan West had received ivermectin, budesonide, and hydroxychloroquine at this hospital. What I experienced there changed my life forever and exposed me to a system that abandoned individual patient care in favor of rigid protocols, coercion, isolation, and fear. When the hospitalist in the ICU learned that I was unvaccinated, he looked directly at me and said, "I'm so sorry, Mrs. Seiler, but you're going to die."
0: Why? Because she didn't get the COVID vaccine. So why would they tell her that? Could it have anything to do with the financial incentive? Maybe. Gail Seiler, yesterday in front of Ron Johnson's roundtable in the U.S. Senate, cut two, please.
1: From that moment forward, I was treated as if my death was expected and inevitable. When I was in the ER, the emergency room, the doctor and primary care nurse said that they follow the FLCCC protocol. Once they discovered my vaccination status, however, my options became limited to remdesivir and a ventilator.
0: Okay, the FLCCC protocol. Those were the frontline doctors who believed in being proactive, who believed in taking ivermectin, hydroxychloroquine, zinc, quercetin, and different things as a preventative measure. Now, a lot of people in the medical field don't even know what FLCCC stands for. The front line, I can't remember the rest of it, but they're the front line physicians. A lot of people in the medical field don't have any idea that ivermectin and hydroxychloroquine can help you. So if these people at this hospital were saying, "Oh, yeah, we follow those protocols," it might mean because up until the time that the vaccine was rolled out, maybe they did. A few months earlier, they gave Colonel Alan West the right stuff, and he got better. But the question is, by the time Gail Seiler gets there, was the financial incentive too great that if you don't have the COVID vaccine, we're not going to give you anything? That seems to be what she and her husband are alleging. Cut three, please.

0: I repeatedly requested treatments such as ivermectin, hydroxychloroquine, budesonide, zinc, even vitamin C, and other early interventions, but those requests were denied. Instead, I faced aggressive pressure to take remdesivir, escalating oxygen protocols, and repeated pressure toward ventilation, even though I remained alert and did not require intubation. I refused sedatives and pain medications because I feared losing consciousness and the ability to advocate for myself.
1: I don't blame her. So, by the way, FLCCC is Frontline Critical Care Consortium. So it was the people in the medical field who believed in being proactive and doing the right things to try to ward off COVID. Again, ivermectin, hydroxychloroquine, I guess budesonide, zinc, quercetin, vitamin D. Gail Seiler, by the way, was a patient at Medical City Plano in December 2021. And it's owned by HCA, a huge hospital corporation. It's just hard for me to believe that this only happened to her and never happened to anybody else. Is it hard for you to believe? All right, cut four, please.
0: I was isolated from my family despite Texas legislation prohibiting these practices. I was denied access to my Catholic priest and my sacraments unless I received remdesivir. Believing I might die, I submitted to one round so that I could receive extreme unction. After my priest left, I refused any further doses. During my hospitalization, I was denied food for 12 days, water for 7 days. I was left naked and uncovered for extended period of time while staff observed me through the ICU windows instead of entering my room.
1: So they say, well, ma'am, sorry to give you the bad news, but you're going to die. And we like to help that process along, speed things up, by denying you food for 12 days and water for 7 days. But not our fault, you're going to die. That's the account that she is relaying to Senator Ron Johnson. He's a great guy. The question is, will he be able to move any legislation when the Senate reconvenes this coming January and some of the rhinos are no longer in there, to do something about situations like this? Probably not as long as Republicans don't have 60 votes and John Thune continues to insist that the filibuster is sacrosanct. But that's just me. That's just me. There are people with a lot higher IQs who maybe are wargaming how to deal with this. But it's just remarkable that this kind of thing is allowed, but you haven't heard the worst of it yet. More coming up straight ahead as the Doc Washer Show continues on Little Rock's premier talk station, 101.1 The Answer.
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4: 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British police arrested five young men near an airbase used by American forces. They were suspected of explosives offenses and preparing a terrorist act. Today, all five are out on bail. Authorities call them British nationals, but won't release their names. Police are investigating possible foreign state involvement. Iran denies any role. The public's been told almost nothing, and while investigators are still working out what happened, every suspect has been released. Police say bail conditions are strict, but armed officers responded. Bomb disposal experts examined the scene. If the threat was serious enough for that, why is releasing all five safe? These men certainly deserve due process. But official secrecy and pompous reassurances are no substitute for protecting the public. This kind of politically correct, cowardly complacency is how once great civilizations die.
5: Foundations of Freedom, a look at America's founding principles and the leaders who shaped our nation.
6: Ronald Reagan understood that freedom sometimes requires more than quiet diplomacy. It requires moral clarity. On June 12, 1987, standing before the Brandenburg Gate in a divided Berlin, Reagan issued a direct challenge to Soviet leader Mikhail Gorbachev. "Mr. Gorbachev, tear down this wall." The Berlin Wall was more than concrete and barbed wire. It represented a system that restricted movement, divided families, and denied millions the freedoms Americans often take for granted. Reagan refused to treat that division as permanent. He understood that free nations must be willing to identify the difference between liberty and oppression, and have the courage to say so. 2 years later, the Berlin Wall fell. Freedom survives when people refuse to accept tyranny as inevitable. So when freedom is challenged today, will we have the courage to defend it with the same clarity?
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1: .1 The Answer, Doc Washer Show continues. To talk about something you want to talk about, number to call 501-401-1011. By the way, I mentioned to you we are painfully aware of the hijacking attempt of the airplane that was headed from Dubai to Israel, and a number of passengers on the plane said they heard the guy yelling Allah Akbar. So 5 minutes ago, and a hat tip to Rich Cementa, Mr. Producer of the Levin Show. 5 minutes ago, President Trump explained what happened on the Fly Dubai flight after speaking at length with Israeli Prime Minister Netanyahu. He said the co-pilot, perhaps a terrorist or perhaps a whack job, stabbed the pilot. The plane was going down so sharp, the rudder ripped off. They dropped apparently over 14,000 feet in 30 seconds. Then, an Israeli plumber who happened to be on the plane, who had never flown a plane, got into the cockpit because the pilot, maybe thinking he's about to die, at least opened the cockpit door from inside. The Israeli plumber who had never flown a plane got in there, ripped the co-pilot out of the seat, grabbed the stick, and leveled the plane out. Hero. Buddy. So, like I said, we're not ignoring this story because we get the other story. Gail Seiler went to the hospital in Plano, Texas, Medical City Plano, owned by HCA, big hospital corporation, December 2021 with COVID. And when they found out she had refused the COVID vaccine, they said, "Well, we're sorry, you're going to die." And she and her husband testifying that they didn't give her food for 12 days or water for 7 days. And she was testifying in front of U.S. Senator Ron Johnson's roundtable discussion on COVID yesterday at the U.S. Senate. I believe we're up to cut four now, right? Yeah, let's go with cut four.
0: I was isolated from my family despite Texas legislation prohibiting these practices. I was denied access to my Catholic priest and my sacraments unless I received remdesivir.
1: I goofed up.
0: I submitted to one round so that I could receive extreme monk.
1: Stop that one. I'm sorry. My mistake. Operator error on Doc's fault. Let's go with cut five, please.
0: I was designated a DNR or do not resuscitate. That was against my wishes. I experienced physical, verbal, and psychological abuse at the hands of some of the nurses because I was not vaccinated. My family was repeatedly told that I was unsavable and needed to be allowed to die. My husband, Brad Huckleberry Seiler, a former ER nurse and former Army captain, became increasingly alarmed by my condition. He believed the oxygen protocols were excessive and that the hospital's actions were accelerating my decline rather than helping me recover.
1: Yeah, they're trying to kill her. Look, I got a friend who was a family law attorney, and several years back when COVID was a big thing, she went to a local medical clinic associated with a big hospital, and there are only three in Little Rock, as far as I know. And they're like, yeah, you got COVID, going home, let's come back and see us if it gets worse. Apparently no treatment. 3 or 4 days later, she was so bad off that her daughter had to drive her back. Oh, we're so sorry. You missed the window of opportunity for treatment. Apparently monoclonal antibodies, I don't know. But we'll go ahead and tell you what. Give you a hospital bed. 3 weeks later, she's dead. I have no doubt that they put her on remdesivir and a ventilator and killed her. Because remdesivir shuts down your organs. But that's what, and Fauci knew, but that's what he insisted on. And 97% of people that put on vents didn't make it. Anyway, we're up to cut six now, right? Okay, Gail Seiler giving testimony under oath, Senator Ron Johnson's roundtable on COVID yesterday in the U.S. Senate. Cut six, please.
0: After I had been hospitalized for 12 days, Brad entered the ICU on December 15th, intending to get me out of the hospital and take me home. He was able to enter because the security guard was away from his desk and the ICU doors were standing wide open. Security and nurses followed him in, demanding he leave. But Brad refused to leave without me. The hospital called the police, resulting in a six-hour standoff as officers tried to persuade him to leave.
1: Buddy, police officers don't actually always know what the law is, much less the Constitution. They're just following orders. And they'd never heard of Nuremberg, wouldn't have any idea. Well, just following orders, just like Nuremberg. They'd be like, what? I mean, some of them would. And some of them wouldn't. Gail Seiler, cut seven, please.
0: The day prior, my husband asked the police to perform a welfare check. And I had told the responding officer about the abuse and neglect I had experienced. He told me that they did not have a protocol for that, and he left me there. With the intervention of Colonel Alan West and State Senator Bob Hall and our attorney, we were finally allowed to leave the hospital. Doctors insisted that my lungs were permanently damaged and that I would not survive outside their care. They were wrong. With the help of Dr. Richard Bartlett, my husband, and my daughter, they cared for me at home using treatments that the hospital had previously refused me, and I fully recovered.
1: See, so the cop who shows up for the welfare check at the hospital in Plano, Medical City Plano. He's like, well, I tell you what, it looks like they are definitely abusing you. And I guess that's against the law. You're not supposed to abuse people in the hospital or anywhere else. And, I guess they are violating your rights, yeah. But daggum it, we don't have a daggum protocol to do nothing about it. So, I guess you're just going to have to, go and let them kill you. What she says about the responding officer even if he didn't sound like my characterization just now, even if he had a Harvard degree and an IQ twice mine, it plays into all of the horrible stereotypes about guys who wear the badge, you know? I've known a lot of law enforcement officers, and I don't think any of them would want to identify with a guy who shows up for a welfare check at a hospital, realizes that the employees are violating the rights of this young, innocent woman, are abusing her horribly, and just says, well, I wish you had a protocol to do something about that. Hey, how about the protocol of arrest the people who are abusing her? Well, no, daggum it. Biggest hospital in town. How are we going to do something like that? Well, bring out the cuffs. Call for backup. More coming up. Doc Washer Show, 101.1 The Answer.

0: with SRN News. I'm Keith Peters in Washington. The co-pilot of a flight from Dubai to Israel is in custody after allegedly trying to stab the captain and crash the plane. Israeli Prime Minister Benjamin Netanyahu said a member of the plane's crew and a passenger were able to break into the cockpit as the plane began to dive. A standby crew on board then was able to safely make an emergency landing in Saudi Arabia. President Trump is confirming the last American forces are exiting Iraq. Speaking from the White House, Trump called Iraqi campaigns a quagmire for America and said there's been some very bad decision-making before he took office. On Wall Street, a mixed day as the Dow is down by 443 points. The Nasdaq rose 63. The S&P declined 19. More details at srnnews.com.
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9: .1 The Answer. Doc Washer's show continues where if we're talking about something you want to talk about, number to call 501-401-1011. U.S. Senator Ron Johnson, Republican of Wisconsin, I believe is a hero. Way back in the day, December 2020, right before Operation Warp Speed rolled out the hideous COVID vaccine, a day before I was going to fill in for Mark Levin as a nationally syndicated radio talk show, Ron Johnson had a hearing, and he had a doctor speak from his home state, a guy from Milwaukee, Dr. Pierre Corey, talking about the wonders of ivermectin and how it worked for COVID. Had about an 8-minute video. And so I chopped up the audio and I played it on Mark Levin's nationally syndicated radio talk show the next evening. And I hope it helps some people. Sometimes you remember the book of Esther from the Old Testament where her uncle Mordecai told her, well, perhaps you were put here for just such a time as this. I don't know. Just happened to come across it. Just happened to share it. Of course, Levin had at the time, and maybe still does, several million listeners on any given night. So who knows? Anyway, so Ron Johnson had people talking about their COVID hospital horror stories yesterday under oath at his roundtable. And in case you're just tuning in, we've been hearing from Gail Seiler, who was at Medical City, Plano, Plano, Texas, owned by the big HCA Corporation. And when they found out she hadn't gotten the COVID vaccine, they said, well, you're going to die. And she says they didn't give her food for 12 days or water for 7 days. So if she's telling the truth, they certainly were trying to hasten her demise along. Incredible. All right, cut eight, Gail Seidler, please.
10: Because I remained conscious and aware throughout my hospitalization, I witnessed firsthand what occurred inside those ICU rooms. And I encourage our government to fully investigate what happened to patients and families during the COVID response so that no American family will ever experience these abuses again.
9: I mean, that'd be nice. But, I mean, Trump's been in office now for a year and a half. I don't know. Maybe DOJ has people investigating it. I don't know. I would love to be proven wrong. Wouldn't it be great if, say, somebody like Harmeet Dhillon, who is Assistant Attorney General in charge of the Civil Rights Division of DOJ, would come out soon with the results of an investigation that we didn't even know was happening. Because, look, DOJ and FBI investigate stuff all the time that they don't necessarily publicly announce until they're ready to publicly announce it. You know what I'm saying? All right, so anyway, that's the end of Gail Seidler's testimony, but her husband, Brad, has a few things to say, and he gets pretty emotional. So we're going to start off with Senator Ron Johnson introducing Gail Seidler's husband, Brad. Cut nine, please.
11: Thank you, Gail. Now we're here from Gail's husband, Brad. Brad Seidler is Gail's husband and former Army captain and registered nurse. Brad is here to share what he witnessed during her 15-day hospitalization, his concerns about her treatment, and his successful effort to bring her home. Brad.
12: Thank you, Senator Johnson. As a former emergency room nurse, I paid close attention to Gail's treatment and condition upon her hospitalization. After learning Gail was unvaccinated, a physician in the ICU told her, I'm sorry, Mrs. Seidler, you're going to die.
9: Yeah, just simple as that. It's called the banality of evil. The banality of evil. Most people who do evil things aren't nearly as charismatic, aren't nearly as big a deal to call attention to themselves, feeling like they're special, as, say, somebody like Hitler or Stalin or Pol Pot or Hugo Chavez, I mean, whoever you want to say, the Ayatollah. Most of them are just people that are trying to get ahead, just trying to go along to get along, make a few extra bucks for saying this and died of COVID or whatever. Hey, sorry, ma'am. Looks like you're just going to die. Oh, well, too bad. See ya. Okay, Brad Seidler continues. Cut 10, please.
12: From that point forward, I became increasingly concerned about the care she was receiving. The treatments we requested were denied, while remdesivir and a ventilator were repeatedly pushed on us. I watched my wife remain alert and able to advocate for herself while her oxygen was increased, and staff spoke about her as though her death was inevitable. I did not see a woman who had stopped fighting or who was beyond saving. Basic care became another concern. Gail was denied food for 12 days, water for 7 days. She received no mouth care while on high-flow oxygen and was not given opportunities for personal hygiene. She was left naked and uncovered for extended periods of time while staff observed her through a window or monitors at the nursing station. This is the condition that I found her in.
9: I wonder how many days she had been denied food and water when the welfare check was done. Oh, wait, no, they said it was the day before husband showed up.
13: So she hadn't been fed for 12 days or 11 days the day before. Hadn't had water in 6 days. And a Plano, Texas police officer shows up and said, well, I tell you what, I wish we had a protocol to do something about this. It looked like they're treating you awful in here. I'm sorry. I mean, no, ma'am. No, ma'am. No, ma'am. If it was my own grandmother, I couldn't do a thing about it. And if you believe a police officer wouldn't make an exception if his own flesh and blood had been denied food for 11 days and denied water for 6 days, then I have some oceanfront property in Billings, Montana, and also a really nice condo overlooking the Gulf of Mexico in Butte, Montana. Because you know that's not true. You know that's not true. Just a good old boy in Plano, Texas, wanted to get along to go along. And I wonder if they ever did a Freedom of Information Act request on his police report on that welfare check. I hope to find out someday. Because it's just so evil. All right, so the husband of Gail Seiler, Brad Seiler, testifying under oath at the COVID roundtable discussion yesterday with U.S. Senator Ron Johnson out of Wisconsin. I think we're up to cut 12 next.
12: December 15th, I believe leaving Gail there presented a greater danger than taking responsibility for her care myself. I entered the ICU to bring my wife home. Gail was conscious, mentally coherent, repeatedly stated that she wanted to leave with me. Hospital administrators called law enforcement. And what should have been a discharge became an approximately six-hour standoff. I wouldn't abandon her. At one point, Gail asked the police sergeant who went in the room, am I a patient or am I a prisoner?
14: Oh!
12: She told them they were going to have to decide that day.
13: What gives medical personnel at a hospital the legal right to treat a patient as a prisoner? This is outrageous. And again, if they're not telling the truth about what was done to her at Plano Medical Plaza in Plano, Texas, owned by the biggest hospital company in America, HCA, then how come they haven't been sued by now? You tell me, man. You don't think they'd ever do that next door in Arkansas, do you? Oh, my sweet summer child. That'd be like saying you don't think that Arkansas Division of Children and Family Services would ever kidnap seven Christian homeschooled children away from a wonderful Christian family in Hot Springs. But if you were paying attention in 2015, you know they did. And they had the email from the DCFS agent on site to his bosses back in Little Rock saying, I think we made a mistake here. They weren't breaking any laws. Doesn't matter. Doesn't matter. Because some people live to control other people. And then you throw in the financial incentive with hospitals during the COVID era, and it's a no-brainer. They will violate your rights. And you know what? Unless we can pass some laws that address those violations, they'll do it again. Just as sure as night follows day, they will do it again.
9: Brad Seiler, the husband of the woman who was abused so horrifically in that HCA hospital in Plano, Texas. Cut 13, please.
14: Colonel Allen West, Texas Senator Bob Hall, our attorney, and others became involved, and we tried to resolve the situation. Eventually, the hospital released her to us. Rather than allowing us to leave through the hospital main entrance, we were forced to take Gail down the freight elevator that's used to transport bodies to the morgue. We were then escorted through the same doors where the funeral homes come to pick up the deceased. As we left, a nurse told me, "Mark my words, she'll be dead tonight or before you even get home."
9: Which is interesting, since she is still around almost 5 years later, looking really healthy, testifying for a U.S. Senate covered roundtable. Let's go for the Brad Seiler cut 14, please.
14: In the hospital, she had been receiving 60 liters of high-flow oxygen. Once I took my wife home, I was able to get her to 25 liters of oxygen with the equipment I had available. After bringing her home, our daughter Angela and I cared for Gail ourselves. With guidance from Dr. Richard Bartlett, we used treatments that he suggested from the beginning, including budesonide, ivermectin, antibiotics, vitamins, and supportive care. We didn't have an ICU, sophisticated equipment, or the resources that a major medical facility had. We had home oxygen, basic medical supplies, and around-the-clock care.
9: Sounds like it worked. Sounds like when they got her home, they did everything that the hospital refused to do when she was in their care. Okay, we got, two more clips, right? Let's go with cut 15A, please.
14: Within 48 hours, Gail's oxygen requirements dropped dramatically. Over the next 30 days, she was weaned completely off of oxygen. Within 60 days, she had recovered sufficiently to return to work. Today, Gail is alive, healthy, active, and enjoying life with our grandchildren and children.
9: Just remarkable. Because I thought for sure the nurse said she's going to die tonight, probably before you can even get her home. It's not like wishful thinking. Is there a death culture at any other HCA hospitals? I'm just asking for a friend. Brad Seiler, last cut, cut 16, please.
14: What has stayed with me is not simply that the hospital's standard of care failed my wife. It was how quickly some medical professionals seemed to stop treating recovery as a realistic goal. I brought home a wife that they told me would die that night. Instead, she recovered. As a former critical care nurse, I do not believe healthcare professionals should stop treating the individual patient, listening to the patient and family, and searching for a path forward towards recovery just because a protocol says there is nothing more to offer.
9: And I appreciate his restraint. The protocol says there's nothing more to offer. Well, the protocol they said they were following at first, the Frontline Critical Care Consortium protocol, if they'd followed that, then she would have been in good shape, and they wouldn't have had to try to starve and dehydrate her to death, just like they did Terry Schiavo in Florida all those years ago. Just so you know. I've got a suggestion for how to keep Islamic jihadist co-pilots from getting onto planes to try to murder the pilot and take the plane down and kill 180 people. I got a suggestion, because that's the other big breaking news today. That suggestion is coming up straight ahead as the Doc Washer Show continues on Little Rock's premier talk station, 101.1 The Answer. Stand my ground, and I won't back down.
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25: What am I playing? Well, the answer, Doc Washburn show continues. We talk about something you want to talk about. Number to call is 501-401-1011. So, you heard what happened to that Fly Dubai plane? It seems like the co-pilot decided to stab the pilot and, according to numerous passengers, was yelling Allahu Akbar and took the plane down 14,000 feet in less than 30 seconds. People were screaming. And apparently an Israeli plumber who had never flown a plane was able to get into the cockpit because the pilot, who thought he might be dying, he was losing so much blood, at least opened the door to the cockpit. And he and other passengers apparently subdued the co-pilot. But this plumber, who knew nothing about anything, said, I just did what I saw on TV. he pulled the stick back and got the plane level. Now, I do have an idea, because the media doesn't want to talk about jihad. They don't want to talk about Islam. They don't want to talk about any of that. Well, gee, I wonder, was he a lone wolf? Or was he influenced by some terrorist organization somewhere? No, he's influenced by Islam, man. Check out the Quran. Start with chapter 9. Anyway, so I do have an idea about the vetting process that Fly Dubai Airlines and every other airline in the world should put into place. Before you hire a guy to be a pilot for your airline, you got to make him eat a pulled pork sandwich. Hello! Oh, no, he didn't! Now, no offense to our Jewish friends who don't eat pork. But seriously, guys, to all my Jewish friends listening in, if you want to figure out a carve-out for Jewish pilots, be my guest. You know, get happy, go nuts, whatever you want to do. But in the meantime, if I may paraphrase the great philosopher Donald J. Trump, yeah, we got to do this until we can figure out what the heck's going on. Am I right? You know the number. 501-401-1011. Now, sometimes I have people say, hey, man, I really like what you're saying the other day on the show. I'm like, why didn't you call? Well, I didn't have anything to add to it. So, I mean, you said what I would have said. I'm like, okay, well, that's cool. That's cool. So my buddy Robert Spencer over at Jihad Watch has an article entitled BBC Reports Attempted Jihad Attack on Plane as Claim from Far-Right Israeli Minister. And he's got an embedded tweet or post on X, whatever they call it, from some guy who called himself Kosher Cockney. He says, you can't hate the BBC enough, with a story about this terrorist co-pilot that stabbed the pilot and planned to crash the Fly Dubai flight. The BBC are only reporting it as Israel's far-right minister, Ben-Gavir, says it was a terrorist that wanted to crash the plane to kill Israelis. Not the fact that it actually was a terrorist, or that the Israeli passengers stopped the terrorist. Not the fact that passengers recorded a video stating it was a terrorist attack, and also that every Israeli official and news outlet says it was a terrorist attack. The BBC had to say that it's only the far-right minister, Ben-Gavir, who they know is disliked, that claims it was a terrorist attack. And, of course, their actual headline calls it a flight fight. This is not journalism. This is whitewashing of terrorism from an anti-Israel propaganda network, BBC. It seems whenever there's a terrorist attack against Jews, BBC can't seem to say those words themselves. And, of course, they won't admit that it was Jews that saved a plane full of innocent people either. The brave Israelis that stopped the terrorist attack saved 180 people on that plane. That's a fact. No wonder so many people want to cancel the BBC license. Well, wait until you hear what the American media's headlines have said. We'll share it at the top of the hour news. In the meantime, the Doc Washer Show continues on Little Rock's premier talk radio station, none other than 101.1 The Answer.
0: 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The new documentary, Remember the Alamo, Don't Sharia My Texas, exposes an America under siege.
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8: News this hour from Town Hall. I'm Keith Peters in Washington. The co-pilot of a flight from Dubai to Israel is under arrest after allegedly trying to stab the captain and crash the plane. Adam Polo, a passenger on the flight, shares his account of the incident.
10: And suddenly there was a big drop. In the first couple of seconds, or the first second, it felt like a normal air pocket that you sometimes have in flights. But then it became drastic.
8: Israeli Prime Minister Benjamin Netanyahu said a member of the plane's crew and a passenger were able to break into the cockpit as the plane began to dive. A standby crew on board was then able to safely make an emergency landing in Saudi Arabia before continuing on to Tel Aviv. None of the passengers were injured in the incident and have reunited with their families. Texas Attorney General Ken Paxton says the Republican midterm convention in Dallas hurt him politically in his race for Senate. Chris Caraggio explains.
11: He said everybody's numbers dropped in an audio clip shared by the New York Times, but a senior advisor for Paxton told The Hill that the clip was shared out of context and instead pointed to polling that shows Paxton ahead of his opponent, Democrat James Tallarico. Decision Desk HQ's latest polling averages shows Paxton behind Tallarico by 2 percentage points. I'm Chris Caraggio.
8: The Federal Reserve's independent watchdog says its review found no apparent violation of federal law involving the Fed's multi-billion dollar renovation project. That project drew criticism from President Trump and short-lived scrutiny from federal prosecutors. But a report says the central bank's board had not effectively executed a contract and its cost management provisions. On Wall Street, the Dow down by 443 points, more at townhall.com.
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27: With your news flash, John Loretta, 101.1 The Answer. Benton County Sheriff's Office arrested former State Representative Austin McCollum Tuesday, his second arrest. He faces charges of violating a no-contact order and stalking. A Waffle House employee killed when an accused drunk driver crashed into the Maumelle restaurant. Renisha Peebles charged negligent homicide and driving while intoxicated. A father accused of shooting and killing his son during an altercation on Monday. That incident under investigation by Arkansas State Police. Registration deadline for the November 3rd general election is coming up October the 5th. At Sherwood, announced a new indoor action park, Slick City Action Park, set to open in 2027. 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
7: The Dallas Cowboys facing the Houston Texans on Sunday at Energy Stadium. It is week number 4, and Dallas sits at 1-2 after they lost to Baltimore and Rio de Janeiro on a last-second field goal. Cowboys offense putting up over 27 points per game. Dak Prescott with 7 touchdowns. However, the secondary will be without Jalen Thompson. He's out with a hamstring injury. The Texans are 0-3 and near the bottom of the league in rushing yards per game. College football, Arkansas will face Texas A&M in College Station Saturday. Razorbacks back to their SEC schedule after their win against Tulsa, moving to 2-2. Arkansas State will head to Lafayette to face the Louisiana Ragin' Cajuns. The Red Wolves are also 2-2. Central Arkansas with the weekend off, they will face Abilene Christian October 10th. 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
25: 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Now, the name of the guy, the co-pilot, the co-pilot's a bad guy. The co-pilot is the bad guy who stabbed the pilot, trying to kill him and 180 other people on the plane, Fly Dubai, which is headed from Dubai to Israel. So the pilot, the captain, is a guy named Smit Machchar. He's from India. And he fought for his life and for the 180 other people's lives on that plane. After he was stabbed, he was able somehow by the grace of God to open the cockpit door to let people come in to fight back against the co-pilot who had stabbed him. But it's crazy. I mean, from the New York Times to CNN to all kinds of other publications, they are really trying to minimalize what happened. Nobody wants you to know what actually happened. So we had to go to the top of the hour news. I was in the middle of taking a look at what my buddy Robert Spencer is saying.

But if the governments of Qatar or Pakistan or even the Islamic Republic of Iran say they've done something, the establishment media presents it as established fact. This is a subtle and constant undermining of Israel that accompanies the frankly hostile reporting about the Jewish state across the board. You know, you learn to listen to how the news is reported. Especially the Associated Press or CBS, NBC, ABC, whatever. They'll say, so-and-so claims da-da-da-da-da-da, but the other side says this. And whichever side goes after the word but, then you know that's the side that the reporter wants you to believe. But see, most people are kind of tuned out and they're just kind of half listening and they're not aware of that. And then when you point it out, sometimes they're like, you know, I never really thought about it. But yeah, they do that. Right. That's what I'm here for. So, also Robert Spencer over Jihad Watch, article entitled, Muslim Pilot Tried to Do 9/11. Attempts to crash Israel-bound passenger plane. Passengers overpower him. So it's pretty cool they did a Flight 93 without actually having to down the plane. Talking about Flight 93 on September 11, 2001. And the article begins with a quote that you find several different places in the Quran. Kill them wherever you find them. Now, Robert Spencer was on my morning show, Panama City Beach, Florida, back in 02 or 03 to plug whatever book he had out at the time. And an imam called in all the way from Georgetown University. Do you know Georgetown University, which is ostensibly a Roman Catholic institution, has a big mosque on their campus? Because the Saudis paid millions to put it there? So this imam calls, and Robert Spencer said, hey, here's a great opportunity for you, a moderate, peaceful, American, patriotic Muslim, to tell Doc's audience how bin Laden and Zarqawi and all these bad guys are twisting and perverting your great religion of peace. And so he just started reading these verses out of the Quran, like, kill them wherever you find them. Take no friends from among the Christians and Jews. Smite them on the neck. And the imam's response was, what about Hitler? What about Timothy McVeigh? Dude, what are you talking about? Well, they were Christians. They were terrorists. Well, no, they weren't Christians. But the point here is, if Islam is a religion of peace, then here's your golden opportunity to prove it by saying how bin Laden and Zawahiri and all these guys are taken out of context. And he couldn't do it because they weren't taking anything out of context. Robert Spencer continues Jihad Watch, saying the Islamic Jihad against Israel is worldwide. Numerous Islamic Jihad groups have called for the murder of Jews all over the world. It's noteworthy that the pilot who attempted this aerial jihad was from the country of Oman. Now, Oman is not often heard from in connection with jihad, and many people assume that the Muslims there must be moderates. The jihad, however, is universal. In fact, when a Muslim land is attacked, Islamic theology holds that defensive jihad is obligatory upon every Muslim in the world. And many Muslim authorities consider the very existence of Israel to constitute an attack on a Muslim land. So, then he has an embedded video from an account on X called Combat Anti-Semitism Movement. And they say

0: this post on X with a video. Breaking, because it was when they posted it, a pilot aboard Fly Dubai flight FZ-1073 from Dubai to Tel Aviv attacked the other pilot and attempted to seize control of the aircraft in a terror attack. The plane, carrying 174 Israeli passengers, plunged 14,000 feet before the situation was brought under control, and the aircraft was diverted to Saudi Arabia. By miracle, and thanks to the heroic action of the crew and passengers, everyone on board is safe. Yes, very, very thankful for that intervention. So, then we have a quote from the New York Post, Chris Bradford, article entitled, Israel-bound plane pilot stabbed by co-pilot causing jet to plunge 18,000 feet. They tried to do 9/11. And so here's what the quote says from New York Post. An Israel-bound passenger plane pilot was reportedly stabbed several times by the jet's co-pilot in the cockpit. And the terrifying scenes caused the aircraft to plunge almost 20,000 feet in minutes, sparking fears of a terrorist attack in midair. The jet was departed Dubai for Tel Aviv just before 7 a.m. local time, was cruising at around 34,000 feet before violence broke out in the cockpit around 2.5 hours into the flight, according to Israel's Channel 12. The co-pilot tried to take control of the Boeing 737 MAX 8 plane, which was carrying 174 passengers, including 27 children, and attacked the pilot several times. One passenger told I-24 News, "We were either going to crash or be murdered. It was like a terrorist attack in midair." An official, according to Channel 12, said one pilot stabbed the other and tried to do 9/11. They said a very serious disaster was averted, fearing a repeat of the July 1976 incident where an Air France flight bound for Paris was hijacked. The jet dropped from an altitude of approximately 33,000 feet to around 15,000 feet in just 12 minutes, according to FlightAware data. Israel fighter jets were scrambled as a precaution, and the flight crew and passengers rushed to stop the aggressor. The plane made an emergency landing in Tabuk, Saudi Arabia, a civilian and military base in the kingdom. Pictures have since surfaced showing passengers covered in blood. Then we have this from C14 News. A dramatic and shocking turn of events has emerged in the investigation of the incident involving the flight from Dubai to Tel Aviv. According to initial accounts from those on board, this was not merely a medical emergency or a routine internal dispute, but rather an attempted hijacking and deliberate crash by one of the pilots, a citizen of Oman. Witnesses report that the pilot initiated a steep, dangerous dive with the intent to crash the plane. Only the extraordinary quick thinking of Israeli passengers who joined forces with another crew member to physically subdue the suspect managed to halt the descent at the last moment, saving the lives of approximately 180 Israeli citizens and the other passengers. The incident, which triggered an urgent response from security and aviation authorities in Israel and across the region, began just minutes after takeoff. The aircraft suddenly plunged to an altitude of about 15,000 feet, deviated from its original flight path towards Saudi airspace, and broadcast the general emergency code 7700. I've got more coming up straight ahead. Plus, my suggestion for how to make sure this doesn't happen again. As the Doc Washer Show continues on Little Rock's premier talk station, 101.1 The Answer.
1: 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Can we rock? What's up, Doc? Can we rock? What's up, Doc? Can we rock?
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5: Bill Pulte, who is President Trump's head of home finance, a regulatory agency. They oversee Fannie Mae and Freddie Mac, the big mortgage guarantors. I've read some things that are in conflict here, so this week I'm going to check in with him. I mean, he says publicly that they don't support in any way, shape, or form, you know, something unusual for Sharia law. And then in other places, they say they support secondary market activities for other sort of unusual faith-related things as it relates to, finance, where a Muslim, as you know, is not supposed to pay interest. I'll be prepared to report back to you after I check into what the issue is there. I've actually, in all my years of mortgage finance for decades, I've never heard one comment about that ever before, though eager to get the facts behind it.
3: 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The Answer. This is 101.1, The Answer, where Little Rock comes to talk. Start your day with Dave Elswick in the morning, breaking down the stories shaping Arkansas and the nation and hearing what you have to say. Then in the afternoon, join Doc Washburn as he takes on the biggest headlines, asks the tough questions, and opens the phones for real conversation. 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
0: Yo, yo, yo, yo, yo, what up, what up, what up? 101.1, The Answer. Doc Washburn Show continues. Where if we're talking about something you want to talk about, number to call is 501-401-1011. Let me just finish up what Robert Spencer's article is saying about the hijacking attempt before we go to calls. I think we left off. He was saying the incident which triggered an urgent response from security and aviation authorities in Israel across the region began just minutes after takeoff. The aircraft suddenly plunged to an altitude of about 15,000 feet. Deviated from its original flight plan toward Saudi airspace and broadcast the general emergency code 7700. However, as the minutes ticked by, the astonishing reality emerged. It was not hostile actors attempting to hijack the flight, but rather a physical altercation that had broken out inside the cockpit between the two pilots in charge. Amidst the exchange of blows and the loss of control within the cockpit, the critical distress signal was activated, prompting regional authorities to prepare for a worst-case scenario. Data from the Boeing 737 MAX 8's monitoring and tracking systems reveal a harrowing picture illustrating the moments of terror experienced by those on board during the cruise phase at an altitude of approximately 35,000 feet. A sudden vertical plunge occurred at an unfathomable rate, peaking at roughly 31,000 feet per minute, accompanied by a ground speed exceeding about 500 knots, which would be 930 kilometers an hour. I don't know what that means in miles because I ain't into metric. Anyway, during those critical seconds, the engines and flight controls were driven to execute a maneuver with a single clear implication, a deliberate crash of the aircraft into the ground. According to information now coming to light, the co-pilot recognized the attempted mass suicide. He lunged at his colleague in the cockpit and engaged in a fierce physical struggle for control of the flight stick and controls. Okay, this is what's called the fog of war. It was the other way around. It was a co-pilot who was trying to kill the pilot. But anyway, But this was, you know, reporting right at the start. Amidst the in-cockpit battle, distress signal 7700 and 7500, the latter indicating a hostile takeover or unlawful interference, were transmitted, triggering alerts across security systems in Israel and the Middle East and leading to a halt in takeoffs at Ben-Gurion Airport. The second pilot managed to overpower the pilot. Now, again, fog of war. The co-pilot was the one who intended to crash the plane. It leveled off at 15,000 feet. Shocking footage from inside the cabin shows one of the Israeli passengers with blood-stained clothing, likely the result of direct physical altercation. Okay, so that's that. And what I think we should do is all airlines in the world from now on should vet their pilots, make them eat a pulled pork barbecue sandwich before they hire them. Let's go to Lori in Little Rock. Lori, you're on the Doc Washington Show. What's up?
6: Hello?
0: Hey there.
6: Hey, I just want to thank you for what you're reporting, especially in the last hour. I've been a fan of yours since shortly after you got here, and I've witnessed how you took care of the Stanley family that was in the news about Christian homeschooling, and the state took their kids.
0: Yes, ma'am.
6: And then in the last hour, when you were talking about how she wasn't a prisoner, actually, she was just a patient, and they should have treated her properly. And I mean, I'm just so thankful that you report what's going on, and I would not have heard this anywhere else. And I really want to thank you for that and this and reporting this other the way it is. You tell it like it is, and the rest of us need to know that. So I just wanted to thank you for your the good work you do. Appreciate it.
0: Well, Lori, I appreciate your kind words. And, of course, I think I met you and your wonderful daughter many, many moons ago when I was at the other station. We used to remote broadcast about once every 3 months at Backyard Burgers when there still was a Backyard Burgers.
6: Yes, that's right.
0: But we
6: and I've followed you since then.
0: Yes, ma'am. Well, we always appreciate your kind words. Now, are you still on Facebook or you're not on Facebook?
6: I've had to drop off because my phone crashed, and I haven't been able to get back on yet.
0: Yes, ma'am.
6: You're right. I was on Facebook. I'm going to have to get back on there, but I'm having a little difficulty. I had to borrow this phone so I could call you because I was so upset over the last hour, that lady testifying, what was her name? And she was testifying in front of Senator Ron Johnson, and her husband testified.
0: Yes, ma'am. Gail Seiler. Gail Seiler, last name is Seiler. And then her husband, Brad, also testified because he had experience as a nurse himself, you know. So he knew what they were doing wasn't right.
6: Yeah, I was so angry over that. Thank you for reporting it. That I had to borrow a phone to call you because I wanted to thank you for reporting it. It wouldn't be on other stations, and I really appreciate your work.
0: Well, Lori, God bless you, and we appreciate your continued support and you and your daughter's prayers and friendship. I can't thank you enough.
6: Okay, we'll continue in that. Thank you.
0: God bless you. Have a great day. Thank you very much. Now, in case you weren't listening last hour, in case you got in your car, truck, van, or SUV, getting off work around 5, what she's referring to there is Gail and Brad Seiler testifying before U.S. Senator Ron Johnson, Republican Wisconsin's roundtable on COVID yesterday about how she was treated in December 2021 at Medical City Plano, owned by the HCA Corporation, the big hospital in Plano, Texas. In December 2021, when they found out she refused the COVID vaccine, they said, well, you're just going to die. And their testimony is that they withheld food from her for 12 days and water for 7 days. And her husband got the Plano Police Department to do a welfare check. And they were like, well, sorry, we don't have protocol to do nothing about that. And they finally had a 6-hour standoff with her husband saying, I'm taking my wife home. And the medical people at that hospital in Plano, Texas saying, no, you're not. and they finally allowed her to go home. But the nurse told them as they were leaving, she's not going to make it through the night. She's going to die. Almost 5 years later, she's healthy because the way they put it, they tried to kill her. Man, more coming up. 101.1 The Answer.

0: I'm Keith Peters in Washington. President Trump says he spoke to Israeli Prime Minister Benjamin Netanyahu following the incident on board a Dubai passenger jet Wednesday. The co-pilot of a flight from Dubai to Israel is under arrest after allegedly trying to stab the captain and crash the plane. President Trump is announcing some major energy investments for the U.S. Speaking from the Oval Office Wednesday, Trump said South Korea is committing over $50 billion toward natural gas pipelines from Alaska's North Slope to the southern part of the state for export to Asian markets. Trump also announced South Korea is investing $200 billion to build a power-generating station in Texas. On Wall Street, a mixed day as the Dow was down by 443 points, the Nasdaq rose 63. More details at srnnews.com.
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6: Ronald Reagan understood that freedom sometimes requires more than quiet diplomacy. It requires moral clarity. On June 12, 1987, standing before the Brandenburg Gate in a divided Berlin, Reagan issued a direct challenge to Soviet leader Mikhail Gorbachev. "Mr. Gorbachev, tear down this wall." The Berlin Wall was more than concrete and barbed wire. It represented a system that restricted movement, divided families, and denied millions the freedoms Americans often take for granted. Reagan refused to treat that division as permanent. He understood that free nations must be willing to identify the difference between liberty and oppression, and have the courage to say so. 2 years later, the Berlin Wall fell. Freedom survives when people refuse to accept tyranny as inevitable. So when freedom is challenged today, will we have the courage to defend it with the same clarity?
7: It's David Lucas. You know, over the years, I've learned something. Most people, they don't have a money problem. They have a coordination problem. It's not that they don't have investments. They have plenty of accounts, but none of them are working together. In other words, they have all the ingredients, but no recipe. And when that happens, retirement can start to feel complicated, even stressful. But retirement should feel like freedom, not friction. And most people, they don't need a miracle. 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
10: Talk about something you want to talk about. 501-401-1011 is the number to call. We always appreciate people who appreciate what we do very much. We got an audio clip from Secretary of War. No, it's not SecDef. Secretary of War, Pete Hegseth, talking about a new thing he is announcing today. Let's play cut 17.
11: And that's why today, at my direction, I'm announcing Project Meridian, an effort led by America's best minds to study the future of warfare. under the leadership of the department's chief technology officer, Emil Michael, Project Meridian will be co-led by three of our nation's best minds, Elon Musk, Palmer Luckey, and Newt Gingrich, all of whom are up in the audience with us today. Please stand if you would.
10: Okay, you probably know who Elon Musk is. He's a guy with a Tesla. He's the guy that sends rockets into the air and has figured out how to thread the needle, bringing them back and not destroying them. He's a guy who has all kinds of technology helping people. He's probably the richest man in the world. He did an IPO a few months ago, and for a few minutes, I think he's a trillionaire. You probably know who Newt Gingrich is if you're a certain age. If you're not, I'll tell you, he was Speaker of the House back in the 90s, responsible for the contract with America for helping Republicans claw back some political power from the awful Democrats. Palmer Luckey is a guy I had to look up. Palmer Luckey is an American billionaire entrepreneur and inventor, best known for founding Oculus VR and co-founding the defense technology company Andanil Industries. I hope I got that right. So he designed the Oculus Rift virtual reality headset as a teenager and launched a breakthrough Kickstarter campaign for it in 2012 at age 19. He sold Oculus VR to Facebook for $2 billion in 2014, helping ignite the modern consumer virtual reality industry. He departed the country in 2017. That same year, Palmer Luckey co-founded Andanil Industries, which builds advanced autonomous military hardware, drones, and AI-powered defense software systems. Sounds like, you know, if you're going to set this thing up, and you're going to have three guys, then he would be a good guy to have in there with Elon Musk and Newt Gingrich. Yeah. He has become a prominent voice in national security tech, with the Pentagon tapping him alongside Elon and Newt for defense initiatives like Project Meridian. So that's pretty cool. So here's what the official account over on X for the Office of the Undersecretary of War for Research and Engineering is saying. Project Meridian will provide the transformative vision to secure American dominance across every future warfighting domain. That's another reason you need to vote for Republicans November 3rd, because Democrats don't want this country to have dominance across every future warfighting domain. They would rather have our enemies take over in the hopes that, like several people running for a tiger, well, maybe the tiger will eat me last. Anyway, it says American warriors will be armed with absolute technological superiority because we have the foresight of disruptive minds today. And they got a screenshot from piratewires.com, and I'm thankful for that since there's a paywall up. Pirate Wires, exclusive. Pentagon taps Elon Musk and Palmer Luckey to plan future war. Project Meridian will reimagine the American military for the year 2100. Musk, Luckey, and their teams will deliver a report to the public within 120 days. That's your subtitle. It says, today, Secretary of War Pete Hegseth announces Project Meridian, led by Elon Musk, Palmer Luckey, and former Speaker Newt Gingrich. The project will, per the Pentagon, investigate where future military engagements will happen. Think Mars, the Mariana Trench, or anywhere in between. And new technologies the Department of War must buy in order to win. Okay. See, what I like is they are operating in the hope that the good guys will remain in control of the federal government past the next election. And definitely past the next two elections. It's important to think ahead, and it's really difficult because, again, no, I'll just tell you. I'll tell you what I said over on X the other day. Got so many people upset with me. This is my pinned post on X. A, you send Republicans a message by not voting. B, Democrats take control of Congress. C, they send you a message. D, it will be unpleasant. E, you will regret your decision. Bookmark this. And over 90% of the people responding had no idea what I was talking about. I'm getting sick and tired of all that doom scrolling, blah, blah, blah, blah, blah, blah. I'm sick and tired of these rhinos. Democrats take over, so be it. The rhinos deserve it. Hey, do your kids deserve it? Do your grandkids deserve it? I don't know what you're talking about. That's the problem. You don't know what I'm talking about. I'm thinking probably most listeners to the Doc Washburn Show know exactly what I'm talking about. Yeah. So, my old buddy, Hugh Hewitt, just posted something 4 minutes ago over on X. He says, who has covered the battle with Iran with accuracy through its ups, downs, curves, and now the success in exporting crude from our Gulf allies? Fox News and Salem News have been all over it. Salem Media, especially thanks to the assistance of the A-team, from, oh, I like this, FDD, Foundation for the Defense of Democracies, Foundation for the Defense of Democracy, Cliff May, founder and president of the Foundation for the Defense of Democracy, Mark Dubowitz, CEO for the Foundation of Defense of Democracy. Also, Richard Goldberg, who focuses on national security over at the, guess, Foundation for the Defense of Democracy. And Benem Ben Talablu, Iran Program Senior Director and Senior Fellow at Foundation for Defense of Democracy. Hey, I'll tell you what, Hugh Hewitt, I like that group too. And then, of course, there is Rear Admiral, retired, Mark C. Montgomery. I got to follow this guy on X, who is a senior fellow at Foundation for Defense of Democracies, Executive Director of Cyberspace Solarian Commission, and Rear Admiral, retired U.S. Navy. Hugh Hewitt says thanks as well to, man, he's just going through the list here, Matthew Continetti over at AEI, Danielle Pletka, also at AEI, Mark Thiessen at AEI, is on Fox News a lot. I've interviewed Mark before. He's a good guy. And, of course, Mark Levin and all the folks at Daily Wire, especially Ben Dominich. And Hugh Hewitt wraps it up saying, CENTCOM. You know what that is, the official account of U.S. Central Command. CENTCOM has done a great job updating facts and rejecting propaganda. But I don't recall an actual battle that has been this badly reported by American media with such a defeatist bias in the narrative, probably because I'm too young to recall the Vietnam spin after the election of Richard Nixon. It's far from over, but it seems the back of defeatist narrative has been broken this week. Yeah, I mean, we'll see. I know President Trump said that he might just have to bomb them back to the Stone Age because they clearly don't want a deal. And if he does, that's something that would happen soon. I know. Wake me up when he follows through. I get it. I'm with you, okay? So, Dr. Maloof, guy with over 500,000 followers on X, I think he is a former Muslim who became a Christian, if I remember correctly. Dr. Maloof is out there on X saying, today is a good day to remind everyone that so-called Islamophobia is not real. It's a made-up term created by the Muslim Brotherhood back in the 1990s to provide cover for Islamic terrorism. Yeah, that's something Robert Spencer's been saying forever. But my buddy Mike Davis over at Article 3 Project says, fact check, true. Phobia is irrational fear. But fear of Islam is rational. Islam openly calls for the subjugation of non-Muslims. It is not a legitimate religion. It is a criminal conspiracy. Oh, my goodness.
12: Oh, my stars and garters, please don't tell our mayor, Frank Scott Jr., because he thinks Islam is wonderful. He thinks it's an honor for the local Muslims to think our local mayor is wonderful.
10: No. Come on, man. I didn't say anything about his IQ. No, don't put words in my mouth. I did not say that he does not have the intelligence that God gave to a doorknob. That was not me saying that. So don't get me started on Frank Scott Jr. Can I just say something? It's Wednesday, right? Okay. So, on Monday, I was coming back from Searcy. I had gone to see my friend Dr. J.R. Crabtree at the Arkansas Upper Cervical Center, TurnMyPowerOn.com. And I had gotten off of 6:30, and I'm coming southbound on Frank Barrow, right? And I am approaching the intersection of Canis. And lo and behold, I can see, because you're coming up a hill, you can't really see the intersection until you get right up on it. And lo and behold, I see what looks like some smoke in the air. And when you get right up on the Canis John Barrow intersection, I saw a couple of guys apparently working for the city with long push brooms. They were sweeping gravel and rocks off the road, and they are blocking the right-hand southbound lane of John Barrow, a four-lane road intersecting Canis, a four-lane road. No signs, no flagman, no nothing. And I'm concerned because these guys are going to get run over. Somebody's going to be coming through here doing 45, 50 miles an hour, and somebody's going to be dead. So I get through the intersection, and then there's a sign saying road work up ahead. But there's no road work up ahead. I just passed the road work. And so I call 911. I'm trying to explain to them. They're like, okay, now, what? Well, are you sure they are Little Rock City workers? They could have been state. And I'm like, brother, I don't know. What kind of vehicle they have? I said, might have been a white pickup truck. I don't know. Okay, we'll send an officer over there because that does sound dangerous. Like, yeah, exactly. That's what I was thinking. Thank you for all you do. God bless you. Do you need the police to call you back? Well, if they have a question. But other than that, I'm just trying to keep somebody from getting hit by a speeding vehicle who is blocking the right-hand lane of southbound John Barrow at Canis. Now, why do I bring that up when I'm thinking about Little Rock Mayor Frank Scott Jr. running for his third term? Well, because as they say, over in Sicily, it all rolls downhill. If you're tired of the mayor that we have, you know, he does have an opponent in the election coming up November 3rd. Her name is B.J. Wyrick, and she has served as city director for Ward 7 for decades and also vice mayor for a long time. And so I'm just saying, I would vote for Donald Duck over Frank Scott Jr. And it's so bad, I could possibly even be persuaded to vote for Daffy. but definitely Donald Duck. And B.J. Weirich, I've heard her speak, and she's a lot better than Donald Duck or Daffy Duck. She would do a much better job than the mayor we have now, in my humble opinion. And you're entitled to it. I know, we've got to run to a break. More coming up straight ahead as the Doc Washer Show continues. Little Rock's premier talk station, 101.1 The Answer.
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0: Doc Washburn Show continues. Talk about something you want to talk about on the radio with us. Number to call is 501-401-1011. Did you hear this announcement for President Trump today? Over on his Truth Social platform. He says, today I am pleased to announce that the last American forces are leaving Iraq. It has been a long time with very bad decision-making that got us involved in this quagmire in the first place, but soon that will be part of history. This is a great day for America, and importantly, we leave with Iraq having a wonderful new prime minister, Ali al-Zaidi. Oh, yeah, Ali al-Zaidi. Isn't he of the Baghdad al-Zaidis? Anyway, somebody I supported from the beginning and fully endorsed. He won an election that he was not expected to win and did so in a landslide. Launched in 2003 under the presidency of George W. Bush and continued under the administration of Barack Hussein Obama in 2014 and Sleepy Joe Biden, Operation Inherent Resolve ends in 2026 under the leadership of President Donald J. Trump. This day is a victory for the United States, a victory for Iraq, and a decisive victory over ISIS, which has been completely decimated by the Trump administration first term, along with other very bad and dangerous players. Unlike Afghanistan, where much military equipment and everything else was left behind, and 13 warriors lie dead, with many badly wounded, this orderly departure of coalition forces and equipment from Erbil Air Base marks the end of a very expensive excursion into hell. I set a clear mission, gave our commanders the tools to finish it, and refused to let a temporary presence become a permanent one. I had a choice to stay or to leave, and felt, without question, that it was time for America to go home. Prime Minister al-Zaidi is outstanding, and he will hopefully be able to handle things very well. We came to fight a caliphate. There is no longer a caliphate. We're going home. President Donald J. Trump. Well, so it looks like he finally answered the question of the great philosophers, The Clash, about 45 years ago when they asked the musical question, should I stay or should I go? And so the answer is, yeah, we're going to go. We're going to get out of there. But not in the way that Sleepy Joe Biden ordered our military to get out of Afghanistan, in my humble opinion, knowing he was going to get people killed. But that's a whole other show. No, that's my opinion, and you're entitled to it. By the way, Secretary of War Pete Hegseth announced six major initiatives at his Quantico speech today. Autonomous Warfare Command, America's Corps of Cadets, Fortress America, Next Great American Base Project, the Office of Religious Affairs, and Project Meridian. Now, we talked about Project Meridian earlier, but in case you weren't listening, this is a project where guys like Elon Musk, Newt Gingrich, and Palmer Luckey, supported by a team of elite academic policy and industry experts, are going to be looking at the future of warfare to make sure that we stay in command. But if you're on X, you could do worse than following Deputy Press Secretary for the Department of War, Joel Valdez, because he's the guy that has the press release out there of the six major initiatives that Secretary of War Pete Hegseth announced today. Anybody I know who was a veteran who said when Trump picked Hegseth, who said at the time, well, the jury's out, I don't know, man. They don't say that anymore. They're like, yeah, he's a real guy. He's one of us. We're so thankful. Sometimes Trump has good nominations, sometimes not so good. Hegseth, fantastic. All right, having said all that, the great Dave Elswick tomorrow morning, Val Lemons if she's feeling better. I'm Doc Washburn. See you tomorrow. at 4:06, God willing.
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0: news this hour from Town Hall. I'm Keith Peters in Washington. Passengers on a flight between Dubai and Tel Aviv were reunited with their families after a terrorist plot to take down the plane they were on was foiled. Correspondent Laura Winters reports.
1: The Israeli defense minister says this was an attempted jihadist terrorist attack and that the co-pilot of the plane stabbed the pilot in an attempt to crash it minutes before it was to land in Tel Aviv. The wounded pilot, who was covered in blood, was able to open the cockpit door and send a signal to the tower that there was trouble on board. At least one passenger intervened to subdue the co-pilot, who had a pocket knife, and two pilots, who just happened to be on board in regular clothing, able to land the plane safely in Saudi Arabia. Laura Winters reporting.
0: A federal judge in California has cleared the way for Paramount Skydance to acquire Warner Brothers Discovery.
2: The judge approved the settlement, resolving an antitrust lawsuit brought by 12 state attorneys general who had opposed the $110 billion merger. Under the deal, Paramount will spend at least an additional $1.5 billion on U.S. film production over the next 5 years and establish monitoring of editorial independence at its news operations. Paramount has set October 6th as the closing date for the merger. The deal would combine two major Hollywood studios along with Paramount Plus and HBO Max and television networks including CBS, CNN, Comedy Central, and Food Network. I'm Sharon Reardon.
0: After a brief slowdown, the latest private job creation report from payroll processor ADP shows an increase this month. In their latest survey out today, the company says employment rose by 90,000 for the month. On Wall Street, a mixed day as the Dow was down by 443 points, the Nasdaq rose 63, the S&P declined 19. More on these stories at townhall.com.
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5: With your news flash, John Loretta, 101.1 The Answer. One person dead when a suspected drunk driver crashed into a Waffle House in Maumelle. Renisha Peebles charged with negligent homicide and driving while intoxicated, among other charges. Benton County Sheriff's Office arrested former State Representative Austin McCullum Tuesday. He faces charges of violating a no-contact order and stalking. It is McCullum's second arrest related to a domestic violence incident involving his wife. In Malvern, Arkansas State Police investigating after a father fatally shot his son during an altercation on Monday. November 3rd is a general election. Registration deadline is October 5th. 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
7: NASCAR, the Cup Series racing in Las Vegas Sunday for the South Point 400, the fifth race of the postseason. It's the second race this year in Las Vegas. Denny Hamlin won there in March. Kyle Larson, a 26-point lead over Hamlin in the championship. They'll go 267 laps around the mile-and-a-half speedway. College football, the Arkansas Razorbacks will be back on the gridiron Saturday in College Station, where they'll take on Texas A&M. Razorbacks defeated Tulsa. That evened up their record to 2-2. While Arkansas State, they're also 2-2. The Red Wolves beat Kennesaw State over the weekend, and on Saturday, they'll be in Lafayette to face the Louisiana Ragin' Cajuns. Central Arkansas, they have the weekend off. The Bears returning October 10th, facing Abilene Christian, 2-3 after a loss to Florida State. And the Dallas Cowboys will head to Houston on Sunday, a Week 4 matchup with the Texans. 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
9: There's a saying in Washington, follow the money. And we did. We identified countless instances of waste, fraud, and abuse, including right here at home. From the Little Rock Housing Authority to the VA, we demanded accountability and held bad actors responsible. You didn't send me to Washington to make friends or take orders. You sent me to get answers for Arkansas. And that's exactly what I've done. I'm French Hill, and I approve this message.
10: 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And at 8 o'clock, we'll be joined by David Fisher from Landmark Capital. 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It's the Dave Elswick Show, 7 to 9 tomorrow. 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
11: I'll be in charge for a while. 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
18: 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New York Mayor Zoran Mamdani's plan to tax wealthy property owners for their second home in New York City was stopped by a state judge, said it violated the Commerce Clause. For the third time, the Supreme Court has ruled, at least for now, in favor of Trump's policy to deport illegal aliens to third countries. Senator Eric Smith's gotcha moment against Special Counsel Jack Smith blew up in his face. He claimed that Smith attended an NBA basketball game in Atlanta. He didn't. Became quite an embarrassment for Mr. Schmidt. Dennis Prager talks about dealing with his accident. And the holdout juror in the Lindsey Clancy trial breaks his silence. All of this and more, 888-971-SAGE. I want to return to this California congresswoman who's blaming California gas prices on President Trump. Number 73, let's hear a little bit more of it.
19: Hi, everyone. It's Congresswoman Luz Rivas. I'm here at a gas station on Oxnard in Valley Village where the price per gallon is $6.54, and that's because of Trump's war of choice in Iran. If we ended this war today, gas prices would be lower. People are paying more for groceries, for rent, for health care, and now more for gas. This $6.54 a gallon is much higher than it is in other places in the country. The average cost of families in our district for basic living...
18: Okay, all right. Now, the price of gas in California, higher than all other 49 states before the war in Iran began. And at least she's conceding that once it stopped, the price will go back down. They were at a five-year low at that time. Did she praise President Trump for it? I doubt it. Now, let me tell you how sick this Trump derangement syndrome stuff is. I told you a few months ago, my next door neighbor and I are talking. He introduces me to a friend who's visiting him from Arizona. So I said to the woman, about 45, 50 years old, what do you think happened to Nancy Guthrie? And she said, I believe Trump had something to do with it. So Nina and I started laughing. We thought she was joking. But then, by the look on her face, I could tell she was not joking. I said, you're serious. She said, I certainly am. I said, what makes you think Trump had something to do with it? Well, when Trump said, I'm going to do everything I can to help them get to the bottom of it, I knew that he had something to do with it.

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5: 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I'm Keith Peters in Washington. 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